0: called The Knife Awaits. And this is live at EVO at Evolution 107.9. So what's the stories behind the song that we should all know?
1: The song ultimately is a reminder to anybody that may be experiencing, I don't want to say issues, that might not be the right word, but struggles or challenges with their mental health, and just a reminder to them that they are in control.
0: So it would be like, it would be a difference from like the previous albums, or for you it's like a continuation?
1: It's a little bit of a continuation. I mean, I think a lot of our songs, at least in my mind, exist in one universe. I don't know about the rest of the guys. But so in a way, it is a continuation. But I think through all of our music, we've tried to promote a positive message and mental health support, ultimately.
0: So it would be interesting because we can see a lot of musicians that are working hard to like promote health, mental health issues. What makes you feel like, let's bring it on to the songs? I mean, there would be a lot of issues around the world, right? Like war and everything, but what makes it like, I want to write a song about mental health?
1: Well, I think ultimately it's something that everybody experiences, not to discount any of the atrocities being committed across the world, but I think it's more personal and intended person to person rather than me writing a song about Ukraine or Russia or something.
0: So it's more like connecting with the audience.
1: Absolutely, yeah.
0: Okay. Well, just because I was wondering like what would be the message behind that. We all have to know because this is about like connecting the audience through the songs, right?
1: Definitely.
0: And this is the new singles, and are we also expecting some albums relating into 2023?
1: In 2023, we do have some stuff planned for later in the year. We've got to keep it under wraps, unfortunately.
0: Yeah, well, it's fair enough. Okay. So just now, before we really kickstarted, we talk about the previous album. We talk about the graphics. The graphics is very cruel. I mean, like that is the band logo. I'm hoping it's like clean enough. And they also have other production, other graphics from them. I was like, can I know more about the background? Like, you guys designed it, or did you get somebody to do it for you?
2: So that stuff there that you pointed out too is from our previous album. A couple albums back, actually, and a guy by the name of Kevin Ellis Moore did that. Do you remember?
3: Soft Surrogate.
2: Yeah, he actually does lots of art for some big, big bands like Of Mice and Men. He did the graphics for the Alice in Chains tour recently with Breaking Benjamin. He's a professional. He does a really good job. So we used him on that one specifically, but in terms of our art, we like to change it up each record. We like to go with someone new and try and give someone local a shot, or maybe someone abroad. We've used guys from the States before, and we've used Canadians as well.
0: And that's the thing. I think for this one, it's more like personal. The other one, I mean, it's more like about the like goddess. The other one is about like the waves. And the new one that is about the knife awaits. It's like the sun, like the sunset, like is that idea is like you plot the idea, you pitch the idea to the designer, they would design it, or like it's all from them?
1: This I think, speaking in terms of the new one, we did have some help with that one, not in the traditional sense though. Something, and we may get a lot of hate for this, but that is 100% AI generated based on the prompt album art for the band Sleep Circle. We cut out the middleman.
4: Paradigm shift.
2: We did the art ourselves.
4: Bay-day.
2: We did it DIY.
0: Different way of achieving creativity.
2: Mm-hmm. Yeah.
0: I mean, it's very cool to see the design and everything, because when I was like looking through the website, I'm like, the graphics are stunning. Like, I didn't really quite expect that. So I was like, this is cool.
1: Yeah. So on Renegade, the EP previous we released in 2021, those graphics were done by, do you remember the gentleman's name? Caleb Friesen, yeah, and he was Caleb Worcester, yes.
2: Yeah.
1: And so he did that all in a program called Blender, which I don't know much about, but it's cool for video games and album art, I guess.
2: Yeah.
0: So somehow it's cool to, you know, just let them design, because they know way better than we do, because we all have like different specialties, and then that one is in their part. So talking about the previous album, would you like to bring us one song from that album?
1: We could do that. How about we play Carry Me Home?

0: that is carrying me home from Sleep Circle. And I'm Joey. This is Evolution 107.9, live at Evolution. Thanks again for the song. And it would be fun to see, to know more about how does the mechanics work in the band. Because obviously I have like five big gentlemen in front of me. You would be working on a lot of projects together, right? And there would always be differences. How do you sort it out? Like, and any interesting argument or differences that you feel like we should know?
1: Can we tell them about the notching stick?
2: Paul keeps a large... I'm kidding.
3: Well, I mean, actually, we usually run the band as a democracy. So if there's something that we don't agree on, majority rules.
4: That's a good thing about having an odd number of
3: That's why we actually have five people in the band, so that there's no ties.
4: Four wouldn't work for us, I don't think.
2: They were instrumental before I joined, but they just couldn't decide on anything.
0: So that's why they have you in. You're critical.
3: So yeah, we just, you know, if there's something that we all drastically disagree on that much, and I gotta say, there's not a lot of things that are like that. Usually we're all on the same page with pretty much everything. We just take a good old-fashioned vote. Show of hands. We do have this joke about something called the notching stick when things do get really serious, like, you know, counting measures or something like that. It's five, it's six. All right, let's get out the whiteboard marker and let's notch it all out on the whiteboard. Yeah. So that's only happened, I think, one or two times, though. And I don't even remember what it was about now, but it seemed serious at the time.
0: Well, I bet so. Otherwise, it wouldn't be like getting everybody be like, let's vote.
3: Yeah.
0: Okay. Well, like, it's good to sort out things like in a civilized way.
3: Yeah.
0: For sure. So even though we have like COVID and pandemic, I can see like the band is very hardworking, has been producing pretty much every year, like starting from 2017 and then 2019 during COVID. Before COVID, you had one out, like the Strange Life. So what would be the difference for the like pre-COVID, during COVID, after COVID? Let's say for COVID, you don't have a lot of shows going on because of the social distancing. How would that be? How would that affect every one of you?
2: I mean, we were fortunate enough to all be in each other's bubble, as it were. So we stayed together. We kept working on music. Obviously, we were limited in playing shows, but we got to do some really cool things like the Live at Rain City Recorders session, where it was essentially a show, but we just live streamed it with no audience because that was illegal.
0: But how does it feel like to perform in front of nobody?
4: It feels odd.
2: It's yeah. People kind of are, I think, a lot of the reason why we still do this after so long, you know?
0: It's good to have like that vibration in the chest and like this is, you have the feedback. Otherwise, it's like singing in your own bathroom. Like,
2: yeah.
0: Yeah, so what is the most, sorry.
4: Oh, I was just going to say, we definitely feed off the crowd when we play live. Like we're, you know, our music is pretty high energy. We like to feed off the crowd. So playing to no one is definitely weird. Even at our first show back after the pandemic was the Return of Rock and everybody was seated at the rickshaw for that show, that also felt really weird to us because at a rock show, normally everybody's front and center. And everybody's kind of like being rowdy and running into each other in a pit. But at that show, everybody had to be seated. So it was kind of a different experience for us. Though that said, we were super happy to still play.
3: I mean, some of the worst chair dancing I've ever seen in my life at that show.
0: Like sitting and then still like trying to move.
3: Yeah, lots of this.
0: They tried their very best, I believe.
3: Yeah. They did. We appreciate the terrible chair dancing, but
0: what is the meaning of performing in all of your mindset? Because just now you say, obviously being a musician in Vancouver is not easy. What makes you feel like, I want to try again? I want to go forward?
3: I think a big part of it for me is just getting to hang out with my friends and I don't know, and do something. Like if we weren't playing music together, I don't know, maybe we'd be riding motorbikes or skiing or I don't know, doing something dangerous.
2: Playing golf.
3: Playing golf, you know.
4: We do that sometimes too.
3: But it's just like we all, I think, really enjoy spending time together. So that's like a big part of it. And yeah, meeting new people, you know, going somewhere and like there being a really great crowd. Like last time we played in Kelowna, you know, it's just, there's lots of kind of layers to it about why we keep going. But a big part for me is just, you know, hanging out with my friends.
4: And creating something I think that's unique to us. Like I don't know. We have obviously tons of influences that shape the music in our band, but I think also we try and create something unique that's not been done before. Maybe take elements from some of our biggest influences and then implement them in our own way and then create something brand new. And that's, I think, what drives us or what piques our interest in to keep going and doing what we're doing.
0: So as far as I know, seems like you guys know each other before you start the band, right? Or
4: yeah.
0: So how did you guys, what stick you guys together? Or it's just like, let's form a band. How does Sleep Circle come to life?
3: Well, Andrew and I are actually brothers. So we've known each other for a pretty long time.
0: We didn't choose to, but we know each other.
3: We've been playing music with each other for our entire life. So that's part of it. And then, Ian Cobb and I all met at school when we were going to UBC. And then Jake, we played a show with his other band, Jake Tuzel Band, and we're like, this is a really cool guy. And then soon after that, our previous singer left the band, and we got together with Jake, and Jake responded to the Craigslist ad
4: within minutes. Actually, I think we put a Craigslist ad up, and within 20 minutes or so, we already had an inquiry, and he was this guy over
3: and
4: here.
3: Actually, we were all so excited when we put two and two together who it was, because we just met Jake recently, and he was such a cool guy that we were like, wow, we're so lucky that this person wants to join our band.
5: Do you still browse Craigslist?
3: Do you still browse Craigslist?
2: Honestly, yes. I check the musician section once a day.
4: Never know what's out there.
0: Okay, so that is the story behind, because I thought maybe not many of us would know about it. So Sleep Circle and the eyes, what does that mean?
3: What does the eye mean? You know, I think that's also designed by Kevin Ellis Moore, and we had this idea of like a sleepy eye. For reasons. And I remember just telling him, I was like, oh, can you do like sort of a sleepy looking eye that kind of has some occult influences to it, but not too on the nose. And that's what he came up with, and we really liked it.
0: And then a name also from the brothers, or how?
3: Yeah, the name. That was, I was going to college right then, and I don't remember exactly the details around coming up with the name. Like, I don't remember a lot of details from that time in my life. But if anybody else wants to jump in and...
4: We tossed around a lot of different band names, and we came to the conclusion that this was the best one. Unfortunately, I can't share all the other band name ideas that we had. Once again, the NDA.
0: Okay. Well, like, it's interesting. I mean, like, it's very identical. Like, it's unique. When I search about the band, it's like, this is one of a kind. Yay, this is cool.
4: Yeah, we really appreciate that.
2: It's us, and there's also a sleep clinic somewhere in the States that also uses the name, but...
0: we're different. We're in Canada.
2: Yeah. Exactly.
6: Sleepcircle.net. We're coming for you. There could only be one.
3: A company that specializes in circular mattresses only.
0: That is the thing, when I type like Sleep Circle, they usually reply like, do you mean Sleep Cycle? Yeah. I'm like, no, I want music.
4: Yeah.
0: So what about bring one more, or like a few more songs with us
2: Yeah, sounds great. I think we'll do one off of Strangelife called Consumed.

0: That is consumed from our guest today, Sleep Circle. It would be interesting to see how does the album come together. And I was trying to look into the story behind that. It's like different mastering people would be helping you to do it. Like, how do you go with, like, who do I want to work with for mastering? Because I think for recording and also mix would be like still with the same Rain City recorders. Recorders. But then what about the mastering? Because I think you have like different musicians to work with.
1: We like to work with a guy named Stu McKillop, who also works out of Rain City Recorders, but in the mastering studio. But we've also used, I think, Brock McFarlane in the past. And who else have we had master our tracks, guys?
2: Ted Jensen. We did a couple of songs off that record that's in front of you there with Ted Jensen, who's done, I mean, like really, really, really big bands. Artists in the past, I'm trying to think, Bring Me the Horizon, Mastodon, yeah, like Alice in Chains, like
3: Every Time I Die as well.
2: Yeah, Every Time I Die, yeah. So
4: Ted Jensen's the industry standard, and you can definitely hear that. But we used up our entire Ted Jensen budget on that one. So after that, we were like, we're gonna go local for the next one.
2: Yeah,
3: we're gonna close this account.
4: Yeah. Thank you, Ted, though. You did a fantastic job.
2: Yeah,
4: you
2: did a great job on the few that he did on that record.
3: See you again soon.
2: Yeah. Yeah.
0: Well, I'm pretty sure all the listeners and audience will be looking forward to like new collaborations for like with like different mastering people and also musicians. But then you would have shows coming up. What can we like overheard about the show? Like what can we see in your upcoming shows?
1: Music.
0: Wow, that is okay. That's your record. I'm precise.
1: I'm so sorry, Joey.
0: Okay.
1: No, we're playing tomorrow at Bullies in New West with a band called League of Corruption, another band called Hunting Giants, and another band called War for Your Money, who in fact will not be getting my money because we're playing, so we don't have to pay. And what about the 31st, Kav?
2: Yeah, so that poster in front of you there, that's a pretty big show for us. We're opening for LA Rockers, Death Chant, and Spokane Rockers, Kadabra, who are on their West Coast Spring Tour. And then we also have a pretty cool local band called Mommy Fortuna, who hasn't played for 4 years or so, but they're back, and they're going to be on after us on the 31st at the Wise Hall.
0: So that would be the two upcoming shows that we can all get a ticket for. Other than like looking through Instagram, anywhere that we can reach out to you.
1: Yeah, you can. Our website has a contact form if you want to use that. If not, you can send us an email, sleepcircleband@gmail.com. 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It has links to absolutely everything.
2: We're on TikTok, we're on Facebook, Instagram. But yeah, our website is sleepcircleband.com.
0: Super excited to have them in the studio with us. It was a fun experience for all of us. And I'm hoping that you did have a great time here in the studio with us, have some jamming. And don't forget, they have a really cool graphics and albums and some more coming up in 2023. Yeah, that wouldn't let me know yet. But stay tuned. go check out their Instagram and look, what is anything cool stuff from there?
2: Lots of photos of us.
4: Yeah. Looking mad.
1: Yeah.
0: That is me looking cool.
1: Yeah.
2: Yep. I'm wearing a cowboy hat and I'm grilling. Yep.
1: He's cooking bacon on a barbecue in a cowboy hat.
2: Yeah.
1: Doesn't get much better than that.
2: With pit vipers on.
0: Sounds great. Thanks again for coming. And we will have our video version on YouTube channel. Don't forget that. And take care. Be love. Be kind to one another until next time.
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1: No one becomes themselves alone. Every person we meet, every choice we make, every moment we lead, they all leave something behind. We're built from borrowed pieces, and together they make us who we are. I'm Natalia Curi, and this is Influence, the podcast about the people, experience, and memories that leave their mark on us. Sometimes what changes isn't a person. It's a song that puts your feeling into words, a movie that suddenly makes sense of the chaos, a book that flips the way you see the world. In this episode,

0: hit me hard during a really important time in my life, and honestly, it still means a lot to me even now.
1: She was working in HR, feeling trapped and unhappy. But her sister, a big Taylor Swift fan, sent her the song in the middle of conversation about work.
0: I was talking to my older sister on WhatsApp when I was complaining about my job at the time, and my mental health kept getting worse. And I was having anxiety attacks and deep down, and I knew that place wasn't for me. But I kept pushing myself because I didn't want to give up, disappoint my parents, or feel like I failed. She immediately thought of that song and sent it to me. And she was completely right. It fit the moment perfectly.
1: The song arrived exactly when Ana Luisa needed the most. Like a voice saying what she already knew it, but she couldn't admit yet. Just a little reminder that walking away doesn't mean failure.
0: What really got me was the message. How deep down in your heart, you just know when it's time to go. So the name of the song already say everything. We know when it's time to go.
1: And she did it. Ana Luisa left her job, moved back to her parents' house, and soon after, she came to Canada, following her own voice for the first time.
0: She reminded me that the answers were already inside me and that walking away doesn't mean I'm weak. Sometimes that is exactly the strongest thing that you can do. That song gave me the courage to quit my job and start a new life.
1: In a song about letting go, become the soundtrack of her freedom.
0: Back then, I was struggling to make a decision because I cared too much about what other people would think instead of what would actually make me happy. And I think that song was like a wake-up call. It made me realize that I needed to change that part of me. And I trust myself way more now.
1: And then there's Giovanna, whose connection to a song keep her alive. When she was 12, she discovered an electronic song that would end up saving her life.
2: The song that I choose to talk about today is I Could Be The One from Avicii and Nicky Romero. This song, in particular, have a really big meaning in my life. And 2 weeks ago, I lived the happiest moment in my life and this song was playing.
1: At the time, Giovanna was dealing with depression, feeling lost and invisible.
2: I felt so alone, so lost, so with no hope, you know? No hope to live or change life or something else. But this song, I don't know why, but really caught me. I don't know if it is the rhythm or the lyrics or the video clip, but I don't know, this song connected me like, you are the savior, the hero of your own story.
1: At first, she thought it was a love song about someone who will come and save her. But as she grew older, she realized the truth.
2: I don't think that this song is about someone that will appear to your life and save you. The thing is, I really feel that this song is about you think about you when the crowd is gone. You set yourself free. It's
1: in her darkest moments, that thought became her anchor and she made herself a promise. One day, she would hear that song live.
2: And this song made me realize that, okay, life is more than this. And my first thought when I really fell in love with this song was, I can't die right now because I need to hear this song in person.
1: And 12 years later, she finally did it.
2: We had Tomorrowland here in Brazil, and I was in Tomorrowland for the first time, so it was so special. And the date that I was there was the date that Nicky Romero was here too, playing, and he played this song. I cried a lot, because it was also a moment that I was feeling a little bit lost, and somehow this song connected me, like, in my soul.
1: For Giovanna, the song wasn't just music. It was proof that healing was possible. Now we have Vitor. For him, it wasn't a song that changed the way he saw life. It was a story, a book, and a movie that made him feel he wasn't alone in how he saw the world.
3: I would say that was probably Fight Club, the book and the film. Just probably the thing that, you know, had the biggest impact on my 31 years old.
1: He was 17 at the time, caught between high school and adulthood, unsure where he

0: Fat.
1: You know, it's a bit underground, people that are left on the margins of society. And at that time, I was being someone born and raised in São Paulo. I was very attracted to everything that was non-mainstream and wasn't the normal. And Fight Club talks about these people. So in a way, I felt like them too. I want to kind of be part of that group of people too. I kind of want to be part of a Fight Club.
0: What drew him, it wasn't violence, it was the honesty. A raw reflection of frustration, identity, and rebellion.
1: There is one specific part that he just says that everything is a copy of a copy of a copy of a copy. And I remember this resonating to me at the time in a different way. My really good friend Lucas, that is a person that I met in university and then later on became one of my tattoo artists. I remember telling him that I wanted to tattoo copy of a copy of a copy. And then he just like, what are you doing? And then because I respect him, I didn't do it. And I thank God Lucas told me not to do it.
0: He laughs about it now, but the meaning stayed with him forever. For Victor, Fight Club gave shape to what he was feeling. That sense that it's okay to question and to reject what doesn't fit.
1: As probably every teenager in the world, I was feeling, you know, that the world didn't understand me. And then, boom, this film came to my life, and I felt that I could connect with that too. So I always liked the idea of disrespect the power. So that film just kind of validated and showed me more possibilities of that way of thinking and living actually exist. And of course, later, years later, and now where I am in my life, I met a bunch of people in real life, not just in movies, that think the way I do.
0: The story didn't change who he was. It confirmed who he was becoming. Each of these stories comes from a different place, lyrics, a melody, a line in a book, but all of them carry the same power, to make us stop, to feel, and to see the world differently.
2: That song, it completely changed my life. It's the reason I'm here now. And is the reason I'm happier than ever.
3: And be there with the song, with my friends, was the moment that I felt a connection with the universe saying me, like, okay, everything is fine and everything is going to be just fine.
1: Made me understand that it was okay to feel the way I was feeling. So, I don't want to follow all the rules. Why am I feeling like that? I watched this film, understand that this exists.
0: From Taylor Swift to Tomorrowland to Fight Club, these stories couldn't be more different. Yet they all speak the same language, the moment art meets the soul and changes everything. 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I'm Natalia Cury, and this podcast is part of the Evolution Podcast Network. 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
4: شما دارین گوش میکنین به Evolution 107.9. 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

0: たは聞いているエボリューション107。どうも。
1: Welcome to Culture Connections. I'm Sigi Santos, and in this episode, we'll look at some of the practices and differences between Filipino culture and other cultural practices with Adele Visa, a Lola from the Philippines who practices her traditions daily here in Canada. Two big influences in the Philippines are Spanish colonialism and Catholicism. Some words in Spanish have the same meaning in Tagalog, like baño and merienda, which mean bathroom and to have a snack. As for religion, Spanish missionaries converted native Filipinos to Catholics, and now, the Philippines has one of the largest populations of Catholics in the world. It shaped their practices and holidays, and with Spanish influence, the Philippines is very festive with many fiestas and family gatherings. If you were at a gathering with lots of food, you'd be asked to bring some of them home as leftovers. Like other Asian countries, people in the Philippines love it when you go for more rounds or pack up more food to take home. One of the first things Filipinos are well known for is their hospitality. They have a strong emphasis on making guests feel at home, whether they are immediate family members, friends, or complete strangers. Beyond preparing meals for guests, Filipinos also make sure they stay comfortable, even offering a bedroom to sleep in.
2: Filipinos treat their guests as if they are king and queen. Lots of foods are prepared, like lechon, that is a whole roasted pig, which symbolizes that the guest is someone special. Master bedroom is where the guest will sleep. All the nearest relatives and friends are gathered together to meet this special guest. Filipinos treat strangers as if they are longtime friends, helping out with any help they need, offering foods, even shelter. Whenever there is a calamity, everyone helps each other, saving lives, properties, even risking their own lives, expecting nothing in return.
1: If Filipinos naturally show that much respect to guests and strangers, they also show respect to family and elders with proper ways to address and respond to them. Mano po might be the most well-known gesture of respect. It means your hand, please, and you take an elder's hand and place it gently on your forehead, often as a greeting towards grandparents, uncles, or aunts.
2: We show our respect for every person who is older than we are, usually for people aged 30 and above. We answer them with questions, saying opo, that is yes sir in English, or hindi po, no sir in English. Elders are called lolo, lola, that is grandfather or grandmother, tita or tito, meaning aunt or uncle. We show our respect by kissing their hands instead of kissing on the cheeks. Teachers or persons in authority is greeted by bowing our heads and body and greeting them with good morning, good night, loads, or help them with do jobs.
1: For many people, the earliest they start getting ready for Christmas is likely at the start of November, which is right after Halloween. When you start hearing Mariah Carey, that's when you know it's Christmas season. It's different in the Philippines though. While November is already pretty early to start celebrating Christmas, the Christmas preparations

0: in the Philippines start on the first day of September, or in the Burr months. Think of it as a long countdown for a major celebration.
1: In the Philippines, Christmas spirit starts on September 1st, wherein you can hear the Christmas songs over the radio. And on TV broadcast, they start the countdown of the days before Christmas. Christmas ends in the Philippines till January 6th on the Feast of the Three Kings. December 16th is the start of the whole Christmas celebration, wherein we started with the Simbang Gabi, that is a Christmas held in the early morning at 5 a.m. This Simbang Gabi will end on December 24th, Christmas Eve, and that is the beginning of the big celebration and ends on the Christmas Day. Filipinos start saving in September, preparing to buy gifts and buying groceries for Christmas.
0: Aside from Christmas, Halloween recently passed, and All Saints Day and All Souls Day are currently being celebrated. The way it's celebrated in the Philippines is different to how it would be celebrated here in Canada. Instead of quiet reflection, in the Philippines, many visit the graves of the deceased, cleaning their graves, and even lighting bonfires by the tomb so that the spirits stay warm. Filipinos also bring food, like favorite dishes of the deceased, to the cemetery. It's almost like a picnic, where you can reflect as a family. They also had an older tradition similar to Halloween in the days leading up to All Saints Day and All Souls Day, where children go to houses dressed as spirits, singing prayers and chanting to guide spirits. And not only do homeowners give the children some food, but they're also given money. This practice faded over time when Halloween took over. Still, All Saints Day and All Souls Day is widely celebrated in the Philippines. Filipinos can also be recognized for their gestures. It's like how Italians can be recognized from their hand gestures. The one that comes to many people's minds is when they pinch their fingers and move their hand up and down. They either mean, "What do you want?" or "What are you saying?" Whenever you get asked where something is, you normally respond by pointing your finger in the right direction. Filipinos do the same, but they indicate direction with their lips. It's become a natural habit, but the reason for the lips actually has different theories. It could be that children are taught that pointing fingers is considered rude, like how it's rude to stare. Or maybe it started because people's hands are full. The gesture and its reasons are similar in other parts of the world, like Western Africa or Australia. There are also a few more gestures Filipinos use as a sign of warning or a sign of discipline for children.
1: Filipinos wave their hands when calling someone. We use our lips pop out in a kissing manner to point to something that someone is looking for. Filipinos wag their forefinger as a warning of a bad deed. Parents have their eyes wide open and with pressed lips as a sign to shut up.
0: Aside from gestures, there's also acts of thoughtfulness. If your parents ever went on vacation on their own, you might ask them to bring something back home. For Filipinos, you don't need to ask, because they'll always bring something from where they traveled to family and friends so that no one gets left behind. For Pasalubong, there's a tradition of reciprocity. If you're traveling abroad, you share the fortune of being able to travel by bringing something back to show you've been thinking about those back home. If you have relatives from the Philippines visiting you in Canada, they still bring pasalubong, which would be items unique to the Philippines. They'd often have separate travel cases solely for those items. Sometimes it's enough to make your house look like it's been turned into a convenience store.
1: Filipinos are known for bringing something, especially those Filipinos living abroad, when they go home, they have lots of boxes of pasalubongs containing toiletries, lotions, chocolates, canned goods, old clothes to be given to relatives and friends. After a short trip abroad, Filipinos often have some giveaways or memorabilia for the country they went.
0: Even with many influences like Spanish colonialism and Catholicism, Filipino culture is still very unique, and it often follows the teaching of treating others how you want to be treated by showing respect, making guests feel like family, and staying festive and connected even when abroad. I'm Siggy Santos, and thanks for listening to Culture Connections on Evolution 107.9.
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In today's episode of New Music Now, I spoke with Bobby and Sarah, the Vancouver duo Focus Your Audio. They described their songs as thoughtful, emotional, and about connection. Focus Your Audio has been making music together for almost a decade, and along the way, they worked with some pretty recognizable names behind the console. I'm Eric Chen, and you're listening to New Music Now.

We started as a duo 9 years ago. Acoustic duo is always how we performed. It really has only been maybe the last 2 years that we've been performing with, a full band. But we always recorded our music with full productions. So we're a folk kind of indie pop genre bending. And it kind of comes out in our music. So yeah, that's us in a nutshell.

0: When I asked about how they write, they laughed. It turns out they don't really do it together.
1: We learned early on that we both have very different processes when it comes to writing songs. So Bobby will write the music, and then he'll usually, sometimes he'll just be playing something or he'll voice memo something, and then he'll give it to me. And then I typically will just listen to it. I'll come up with a melody. I'll write the lyrics to it. We come back together and we end up, you know, kind of bringing it together and then massaging out some of the pieces. But we learned early on that if we kind of got into each other's creative worlds that way, like if I was in there interjecting my thoughts to Bobby's music, he would, it kind of stifled each one of our creative flows.
2: The bones of it are usually we're apart. We're not writing it like face to face together on the couch. Yeah, we're very much apart, but that's just the bones and the foundation of it. Once we kind of have that in place, then we very much do come together and start to blossom the idea from there.

0: Every song they write is an exchange between melody and words. And that approach led to the song, The Long Goodbye, inspired by a moment that stayed with Sarah.
1: It's written about a woman who has dementia. Her daughter had said to me at one point, you know, over the telephone, she said, I don't think I'm going to be able to handle it when my mom doesn't know my name anymore. I think I'm not going to be able to handle that. She goes, I guess that's why they call it the long goodbye. And in that moment, I was like, I hadn't really heard that expression before. I don't know why I'd never heard it. And I thought, wow, I was really impacted. And I thought, I'm going to write a song about that. I don't want to forget this woman, her story. She was a brilliant physician, woman, art lover, and she was slowly deteriorating from this disease. And her family were walking alongside her, you know, in their own long goodbye. And I work as a nurse, so I was there supporting them and helping them through their journey. And this woman was somebody that I didn't want to forget.

You know, for people that are going through that experience, I really wanted to capture the essence and the heart of it. Then the funny thing about it is I never told the family. So the family to this day don't know that I wrote this song about their mother. And I did try to reach out to them to find them just to let them know, but I wasn't able to connect with them. So I presume one day I will be able to tell them that. She has since passed on. The lady has passed away. And this is kind of like a little jewel that I have. And one day I'll be able to share it with them, I guess, when it's the right time. There's seasons for all things. So I presume when it's supposed to be in their ears to hear, I guess it will be. Mm-hmm. So, yeah.

0: song Goodbye showed what focus your audio do best. Real emotion, capturing stories that stay with people. And when it comes to time to record and grow their sound in the studio, they teamed up with a few familiar names. Mike Young from Mother Mother, and producer-songwriter Adam Hirschfeld, both known for bringing out the best in the artists they work with.
1: Absolutely love working with Mike, working with Adam. I think it's two different things with, you know, one for each of them. Working with Mike, he just pulls the best out of you. He almost demands it.
2: On top of it, though, just one of the most amazing human beings, and just so patient and honest and kind when it comes to understanding a song. So, like, if we're sitting down and we're thinking about what we want to produce or what we want to record next, sharing the vulnerability of the song and the meaning, he just gets it. And that's amazing.
1: Yeah,
2: he's
1: absolutely.
2: Really good at that.
1: When I'm sitting down doing guitar parts with Mike, he like brought out his whole mother rig and I brought out my whole rig and we just connected everything and we're like, what's this gonna sound like? And we just start like
2: nerding out,
1: you know, nerding out on all the pedals and stuff. And just like, you know, I don't know if you listen to On Your Own, but when you listen to On Your Own, it sounds like there's a lot of synths and stuff going on in it. That's actually all guitar. That was a moment with Mike where I was like, oh, this is so awesome. And it was one of the, you know, early on in working with him. So it just made me want to like explore that even more and more and more and go down that rabbit hole with him.

0: We have worked with Adam Hertzfield, who is also our manager, and he is a phenomenal creative force. It was a masterclass in songwriting, getting to write a song with him and learning from him and Don Wolf. They're just at the top of their game. I don't know if I've ever met more creative people, and it was an experience of a lifetime, and we learned so many things from that that we, you know, use now in our writing and how we approach songwriting and the idea of it.
1: With Adam, he like goes into your psyche, you know, Xavier's sister and like Deadpool Wolverine. He just like sinks his fingers into your brain and he's like, okay, what are you thinking? And I want to pull this out of you. And you start like, what are you feeling? How, what creative space are you in at this moment?
0: I did a day of tracking vocals for the song that we haven't released yet with Adam. And there was a point, you know, halfway through the day, and he was like, I love it when a vocalist, you know, gets to the point and they are breaking, like their voice is just, they're just massaged in there because they've been doing it for so long. And then you get to a point where your voice just kind of breaks a bit. And so I got to that point and then I didn't even realize the emotional way that you can convey the lyric. And he really taught me that in the recording process in a way that the audience then can hear it when it's recorded. And that was a pretty big lesson for me, actually. I didn't even know I needed to learn that or that was a thing. So that was pretty cool.
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1: We're writing like crazy right now.
0: We do. We've got a lot of
1: really cool new music.
0: We're potentially putting out an album maybe next year. We've got a lot of material, and we're in the middle of, you know, recording and working that out.
1: Planning the release of the new song.
0: Yeah,
1: you know,
0: that's where it will start. The song that we did with Adam Hertzfield, that'll be coming out in the first quarter, and then we're gonna do some touring, obviously some festival shows. Yeah, next year is gonna be an exciting year for us. There's lots on the horizon, so yeah.
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3: Welcome to another episode of Live at Evolution. I'm your host, Jevin LeFave, and on this episode, I am more than happy to be joined by producer, engineer, and owner of Blue Light Studio here in Vancouver, British Columbia. He's also released a few projects, including 2021's Pressure Makes Diamonds, and most recently, a five-song EP called Twins, released back on January 1st of this year. He's also joined by, of course, three of his bandmates. Join me in welcoming JP Maurice and the Sweet Angel Boys.
4: Join me.
3: Thank you so much for joining us here at Live at Evo. How are you guys doing today?
4: Doing all right.
3: All right. So I gave JP his introduction, of course. Why don't we go around and I'll introduce ourselves and kind of a little bit about you guys.
5: Okay. I have permission to speak?
4: No.
5: Okay. I'm Roderick Campbell. I play keyboards. What else would you like to know about
4: hobbies,
5: me? I mean, I'm an open book. Hobbies, I love watching the NBA. I work with my partner, Sylvia. She's a jewelry designer. Shout out Zaleska Jewelry. Hit me up if you want a discount code. And yeah, that's probably a good summary of my life.
3: What's your go-to NBA team? Who do you cheer for?
5: Well, I do cheer for the Raptors, but I find that I can find an interesting storyline in any game. So yeah. I do enjoy a full slate evening. Yeah,
3: that's awesome.
5: Thank you.
6: I'm Nick. Some call me Dickie. I play drums in the Sweet Angel Boys. I've been playing music and making music with JP for like, how long now? 8 years?
4: Longer.
6: 9 years? 10 years?
4: What are you selling? We're all selling something here. We're plugging something.
6: I'm selling. I'm not selling anything, man. I'm here for the music.
4: Okay.
6: Yeah.
4: Yeah. Clearly, Rod isn't here for the music. But.
6: Hey,
5: I'm an opportunist.
6: Buy Zaleska Jewelry. Am I wearing any? Oh, look at this beautiful.
4: Camera, zoom in on that.
6: What is this? What is this stone, Rod?
5: That's a Labradorite.
6: Labradorite. That's right. Mm-hmm. Okay.
3: Why Dickie?
6: That's a good question. Somebody started calling me Dickie, and it evolved from Nicky.
3: Nice.
6: Yeah.
3: Nice. That's usually how nicknames.
4: Wasn't it Joseph Blood, your bandmate?
6: I think it was Joseph
4: Ben
6: Blood.
4: Sinister.
6: Yeah, that's right.
3: JP, how about you a little bit about yourself? What do you like to do?
4: What do I like to do? My big thing outside of music is I play on a baseball team called the Chinatown Cobras. East Van Baseball League. Takes up a big part of my summer. Yeah, I manage the team and on the executive board I love it. It's my favorite part of the year.
3: That's awesome. And on the bass?
7: Yeah, Michael, I play the bass and other instruments as well.
3: That's awesome.
7: Yeah. Ask me a question.
3: What gravitated
7: I'm just here,
3: you?
7: I'm just here to sell Zaleska Jr.
3: What gravitated you towards the stand-up bass there?
7: Oh, that's a good question. I was playing when I was a young man, when I was like 16, I was playing electric bass. And my mom had a friend who played in the symphony, and she's like, "You're a good bass player." She lent me a bass for like 4 years, and she taught me how to play classical music.
3: That's so cool.
7: And then I kind of fell in love with playing jazz, and then since then I've just kind of fallen in love with playing. I'm genre agnostic. I love playing all music. It doesn't matter what it is.
3: That's amazing. Versatile.
7: Yeah.
3: Love that. All right, so I can't wait to get this episode going. How will we kick things off with a song?
7: Yeah.
3: All right.
4: We're going to do a song called Black is Black, which is on the previously aforementioned Pressure Makes Diamonds LP from 2021. Yes.
7: One.

0: JP Maurice and the Sweet Angel Boys here on Live at Evolution. So how did you guys form like what you guys are today?
1: Well, as Dickie was saying before, we met many years ago through another band he was playing in called Will Horse that was based out of Golden. And we kind of had some mutual friends and then met through that. And then I produced a record and then we became really good friends and started playing music together. I was friends first with Rod, but we knew each other through music as well. And I think this lineup of the band has been together since 2019.
2: What do you think, Michael?
3: Sounds about right.
1: Yeah. Which has been really nice because over the years as a solo artist, I didn't really have a consistent band for a long time and kind of gig to gig, I'd try and just pull different people together and really good friends with all these guys. And it's been really nice having the lineup be consistent for a number of years now and playing the same material and feeling the band getting tighter and.
0: Why the Sweet Angel Boys? Is that just like an inside joke that you guys have?
1: Or? Sort of, yeah. It's like a fellow named Connor Tkach, who used to play bass in the band. It was something that he came up with, and so we just started using it as sort of like JP Maurice and as like the backup band.
2: I think he would call like nice people Sweet Angel Boys. Like if somebody did something nice for him, he'd be like, "Oh, what a Sweet Angel Boy."
1: Yeah.
0: That's awesome. So, I guess like I'll ask this again, but did you guys ever have like a solidified inspiration to start playing music besides like either a family relative getting you on an instrument? Like, was there any artist that you looked up to that got you your momentum going into music a bit more? Or?
1: Yeah, for me, it was the Beatles. Like I was, I think when I was 11 or 12, the Beatles anthology came out and I was always into the Beatles because my parents listened to them and my mom especially. And I just watched that and I was like, I want to play music. I want to start writing songs. So I started taking guitar lessons at that point and writing songs kind of from the get-go. So that was it for me.
0: Dickie, how about you?
2: Both my parents worked in radio, so I always had music around. And then when I was like, I don't know, like 10 or 11, my best buddy started playing guitar. And I was like, well, I got to play something and it can't be bass because, And then so I started playing drums because that was the only other choice really in my mind at the time.
4: That's brutal too.
2: And now I love bass, but I mean at the time it's like, you know, when you're younger and you're like looking at rock stars, a bass player doesn't stand out as often.
4: Well, I started playing bass because my cousin had chosen the guitar and singing and his friend played the drums and they were like, well, we need a bass player. I guess you're it.
0: Yeah.
4: Yeah. I started playing our first tunes were like Tool covers.
3: Bass player.
0: Yeah, 100%.
2: I feel like bass players don't get enough credit in general.
0: No, I agree as well. Rob, what about you? Why the keyboards or any other instrument you play? Why music?
5: Well, my parents put me into piano lessons at a young age, so that was my entry point to music. And I was into it though. Like they had to force me to practice, but I still enjoyed that. And then I also played in the school band, played the clarinet, shredded, and. But I never really thought about playing with other people in, you know, a less formal setting than, you know, playing in Royal Conservatory and playing in the school band until a friend of mine, Daniel, just invited me to come jam with him. And I had no idea what I was doing, you know, just trying to figure out chords, but I never really like learned chords and how to play with other people in that capacity. But it was just step by step after that and realized how much I loved it and just more doors opened as you, you know, keep meeting new people and Yeah, super grateful to get to play with these guys now.
2: Rod's also a great rapper. He doesn't mention. Yeah.
5: Thank you.
1: Yeah, all these guys are really talented multi-instrumentalists.
0: Well, I can't wait to hear more. So how about we get into another song here?
1: Sure thing. Yeah, this one we're going to do is called Nine Lives. And it's also from the Pressure Makes Diamonds album.
3: Count us in.
1: One, two, three.

0: That was Nine Lives by J.P. Maurice and the Sweet Angel Boys here on Live at Evolution. I'm your host, Jevin LaFave. That was awesome, guys. That was really good. When jamming out or taking time to like work on a new project, do you guys look anywhere for any inspiration on where to start kind of thing? Or do you just kind of see what comes to you first?
1: Yeah, I mean, I think a lot of songs are influenced by pieces and other things. I mean, sometimes I write a lot just, I usually write when I'm sad or I'm down and I'm trying to like process something. It's almost therapeutic or cathartic that way, at least in terms of like the lyrical or emotional content of the song. But we're sponges and you just kind of pick up things, I think. And, your instincts always fall back to your main influences. But lots of song ideas can come from anywhere, really.
0: Does like Rod Dickey or Michael Dick, do you guys kind of bring anything like, hey, like I had like this kind of cool chorus or bridge or whatever, and you kind of bring it and you all come together and work on it? Or is it more so stemming from one source?
2: I feel like in this project, it's JP drives the bus, so to speak. Pardon me. In other projects that I've been involved in, definitely like there's a lot of collaboration. It kind of just depends on what it is, because this kind of stemmed from JP's solo ventures. So he's the captain.
1: The majority of the songs that we play that these guys have been playing since we formed this lineup was our songs that from Pressure Makes Diamonds, really. And the previous album, and those albums were mostly just me working with a producer, and like Dickie played drums on a few of them, of the songs. But he played, I guess, a lot more on the previous album called Boys. But these two fellows joined since that. So the albums aren't really created as a band, like live off the floor per se. They're more studio projects with lots of different musicians and guest musicians.
0: Gotcha. The Twins EP had a really cool vibe to it. It had a lot of different kind of sounds. How did that all come together?
1: Yeah, so that one is it's a pretty special project to me. My mom, she passed away on New Year's Day 2016. And after she had passed, this tape kind of surfaced of her from when she's 18, singing and talking to the boyfriend she had at the time. And she's just like singing into a tape recorder. And so I sort of like to honor her after she passed, I took those recordings and I turned them into these full on songs. So I basically like synced them up to time and then like added all these different instruments over top. So two of the songs on the EP are actually just her singing from those source recordings.
0: Is that Out of Sight, Out of Mind?
1: So that's one that she wrote. And then she also does In My Life, which is a Beatles song. And then my sister, this is like I mostly recorded during COVID. And my sister lives over on Salt Spring Island, and she came over, and we also just, I wanted to include her and make it sort of a family project. So she came over and sang and performed on it as well.
0: That's really good. And that's Kate Nash, assuming. Yeah, that's... I noticed that she has a beautiful voice. It's a really beautiful project. So, it's really nice that the meaning behind it. I'm, of course, sorry about your loss, but it's a really beautiful project. Should we get another song going here?
1: Yeah, we'll play one from that. Now that we're talking about it. So yeah, this one is called Can't Look Past You. This song I actually wrote many years ago, like in probably 15 years ago or more, in my early 20s, and it was always a song that was like a favorite of my sister's, and we'd sing it together at concerts sometimes. So we'll do that one for you.

0: Wow. Can't Look Past You by the JP Maurice and the Sweet Angel Boys here on Live at Evolution. That's actually my favorite song on the project. So I'm really happy I got to hear that live. It was really good. So what's next for you guys? What do you guys got brewing for 2023?
1: So we, at this point, we're playing Guilt & Co. Downtown in Gastown on June 10th. And then we're doing a few shows on Vancouver Island, 14th Nanaimo, 15th Victoria at Lucky Bar, 16th in Comox, and then Salt Spring Island on the 17th. And I'm just, putting out the Twins EP at the beginning of the year was most recent thing I've done actually. I'm going to start working on another album and start kind of picking away at that. I also have another project with my friend Jamie Smale, who's in a band called Leisure Club,

0: off on a good note here.
1: Cool, cool. Yeah, so we were just going to do, as we were mentioning before, about the Twins EP and my mom's song, Out of Sight, Out of Mind. So we're going to do that one. I'm going to do my best impersonation of my mother.
0: Can't wait to hear.
1: This is for her.

0: you.
1: What a finale. Out of Sight, Out of Mind by JP Maurice and the Sweet Angel Boys here on Live at Evolution. This has been nothing short of special. Gentlemen, thank you so much for joining us.
0: Thanks a lot, man.
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0: Thanks for having us.
1: Where can the viewers and listeners find everything under your guys' umbrella? 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
0: JPTheMaurice.com is the website. 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Everything's online.
1: Awesome. We will be sure to put the links in the descriptions of everything we post. Thank you again to JP Maurice and the Sweet Angel Boys. Thank you for tuning in to this episode of Live at Evolution. I'm your host, Jevon LeFave. And stay sweet.
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1: For me, the best part of the day is when I woke up, I drink my first coffee. That's my favorite part of the day. Because for me, it's like be there, only you with your coffee. It's similar to meditate for me.
2: Hey, I'm Matthew, and you're listening to Foodopedia. Food, what is it? Where does it come from? And why does it exist? In a world where food is everywhere, why does no one stop and wonder? Why? I've taken it upon myself to go out and uncover the existence of food through the many cultures and experiences food has to offer.
3: Colombian specialty coffee.
2: What's the first thing you do after you wake up? Have a morning coffee, of course. It's the morning ritual of thousands of humans every day. Coffee, that sweet, sweet nectar of the gods. Inject that caffeine right into my veins. To a lot of people, coffee is just that, a wake-up call. Something that they need to get up in the morning. Something that they can't live without. But to Colombians, coffee is much more than a simple wake-up call. It is culture itself. Let's take a step back, all the way back to the 17th century. Coffee was introduced to Colombia around the 17th century. Brought by the Jesuit priests, it soon spread across the country as people saw coffee as a profitable crop. At least, that is what's most widely believed. The actual truth of the arrival of coffee is shrouded in mystery with no real documentation or proof. I spoke with Julio Arango, CEO and founder of Bliss Out Coffee, about what makes Colombian coffee so special.
1: Well, the main difference between Colombian coffee and other coffees is that we have only one, mostly one variety. It's an Arabica variety. And we are so carefully with the process, and we only take the beans by hand. So we select the beans from the trees by hand. So that gives us the opportunity to collect only the best beans from the trees. So that's the most important thing, the most important difference between our Colombian coffee from the other different kind of coffees.
2: Arabica beans grown on Colombian soil is what gives Colombian coffee its signature flavor, fruitiness, and a slight acidity. It's thanks to the unique climate, rich soil, and the fact that most Colombian beans are hand-picked, allowing them to ensure that only the highest quality beans are used. Meanwhile, commercial coffee picks every bean, large, small, ripe, unripe, and roasts them all together, resulting in a much more bitter taste, as the small beans burn while the large beans get to the required roast. This results in commercial

0: in dark art is the washing process. We use water to remove the cherry peel and the pulp from the beans, and in that process you're gonna have one more balanced beans, balanced flavors. And in the honey process, we only remove the cherry peel from the beans, and then we dry it with the pulp, so that offers a lot of flowery flavors on the beans. And at the end, the natural process is we don't remove nothing from the beans. We dry the whole beans with the pulp and the shells, so that offers a lot of fruity flavors and cacao notes on the coffee at the end.
1: The processing of the beans greatly affects the flavors, from choosing what parts of the beans to use to the different methods of processing. It all matters. I tried some of the coffee, and the flavors were very different. For example, Exotico was quite floral and slightly sour, very different from commercial coffee, where the flavor is very well-known and can only be described as coffee. I also tried Catura, which tasted slightly fruity, had a note of sourness, and felt a bit more bitter. Now, to address the reason why the episode is called Colombian Specialty Coffee, specialty coffee is more specialized coffee. It's when you handpick only the best beans and create flavors that are more pronounced, which, if you are paying attention, that is what's being discussed. Non-specialty coffee is very one-note, like commercial coffee. There are more intricacies, but that's the general gist. Back onto the topic. It's super interesting how coffee can taste so differently just by changing the processing method, the parts used, and the duration of the roast. But that's not the only thing that's different.
0: I drink at least 5 cups of coffee per day. And it's funny, because in our culture, we drink coffee since we was kids. Yeah, I remember my first coffee was like a 4 years old. My father offered me coffee with milk since I was half 4 years. Yeah.
1: You know what my parents gave me when I was 4? Cow's milk, the 2% kind. That's why I look back so fondly on downing in a whole cup of just milk. But in Colombia, coffee is given to children. While here it's unthinkable, it's just not something people do. Well, at least it's not common. But in Colombia, it is simply part of their culture.
0: And in Colombia, that is super common. Yeah, everyone drinks coffee in Colombia, at least almost everyone. Yeah, for us, it's part of our culture.
1: Coffee in Colombia is much more than a simple beverage. It is an integral part of their life, their culture. It's the glue that binds them together. Coffee is the foundation of their social society. Instead of how we order coffee to go and use it simply to stay awake, in Colombia, it is used as a social gathering. Meeting up with friends and family over a cup of coffee, slowly enjoying and savoring the drink and environment. Their coffee cups are smaller than what you would find in North America, being pretty much the size of a teacup. You might hear this and think, sounds a lot like tea culture in England. And it is. Sitting down and having tea while at a social gathering, it pretty much resembles it, but with coffee. So I find it incredibly interesting that two completely different countries ended up with very similar cultures surrounding a beverage. Anyways, getting off topic there. Coffee in Colombia is the social culture. And while yes, some people use coffee for social meetings outside of Colombia, it's in the minority. While in Colombia, it's the norm.
0: For me, the best part of the day is when I woke up, I drink my first coffee. That's my favorite part of the day. Because for me, it's like be there only you with your coffee. It's similar to meditate for me. It's enjoy the smell, remember my father, my culture, my life there in back home. Yeah, for us, it's more than a beverage. It's part of our hearts.
1: Coffee in Colombia has transcended simply being a beverage. It has become much more. It is Colombian culture itself.

0: From the first drink of the morning to the gathering of friends and family, Colombian coffee is the heart of Colombia. It's what brings people together. And I hope that this episode has brought us closer together, just like how Colombian coffee is meant to be. I'm Matthew Lin, and that was Foodopedia on the Evolution Podcast Network. 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
1: They don't give coffee to children.
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0: Hey, hey, hey, I'm your host, Dominique Richard, and today I'm joined by the Vancouver singer-songwriter, Brody Vincent. This is another episode of Live at Evolution. Hey, Brody, thanks so much for spending your Monday with us. It's great to have you here today. Now, I have lots of questions for you, but before we get into the questions, let's just jump right into a song. So whenever you're ready.
1: The song's called Baggage. It's the fourth track on an album I just put together in 2024.

I wouldn't bring checked baggage.

0: I wouldn't bring check baggage.
1: Great work. No, that was Thanks. Great. We're so glad to have you in the studio today. Now, Brody, for our audience to get to know you a little bit, do you mind just introducing yourself, kind of talking about who you are and how you started music?
0: Totally, yeah. Well, I'm Brody. I started writing music in the start of high school, and I played piano, trumpet, then guitar leading into high school, and that really became like a habit of mine. I trained flamenco for half a decade, and now I'm 23. Wow. Never stopped writing, never stopped playing, and I've been playing in bars, still trying to figure out where my strong foot is and what I'm best at.
1: Yeah, wow. So you've kind of been doing this like not your whole life, but a big part of your life has been taken up by music.
0: Absolutely, yeah. Good portion.
1: Yeah. What was the first instrument you ever learned how to play?
0: I started on piano like most kids, and like totally resented the process.
1: I played piano growing up and I hated it. I hated practicing. I hated the theory exams. Mm-hmm. I don't know if you got to do those as well.
0: Yeah, totally.
1: But yeah, that's so cool. Can you talk a little bit about the bars that you've played in? When did that sort of start? When did you start actually getting out there and performing?
0: It wasn't until like 2024. Well, no, that's not true. In 2023, I did a year busking. So I was living out of karaoke bars, hotels, dive shops in Asia. That's why I started playing in bars. So it was actually a tattoo shop. I spent like 2 months playing with these Thai guys and just like learning their musical techniques and abilities. And it was amazing.
1: Yeah.
0: Yeah. Best part of my life.
1: Oh, 100%. That's like a once in a lifetime, like crazy. Oh my God. How did you get into that? Like, was that sort of just like a in the moment thing, or?
0: I had a work visa to go work in Australia, and I found myself in Indonesia, and suddenly I realized my money would stretch way further if I stayed in Asia instead of trying to pay rent down in Sydney. So I just kind of ended up taking odd jobs and making it work.
1: Yeah, and just making music throughout. Yeah. Sort of being there.
0: Yeah, yeah, totally.
1: Whoa, that's such a cool story. I love that. Now, before we get into some more questions here, do you want to just give us another song? And then I have lots more questions coming up for you.
0: Okay, yeah. Sweet. This song is called Seven Nights.

Sickness, what a disease. I couldn't see with that slumber in my eyes. Where our mornings go, the silence fell in disease. Now every note a tone flat. Could slept with my eyes wide, though I never know. My thoughts

0: Love it. Nicely done. Okay, now, Brody, I'm so curious. Could you talk a little bit about the inspiration behind some of your music? Do you have, like, maybe a story you want to share with us about the meaning behind some of your songs?
1: Yeah, totally. I think this album came from like, this distance that I grew from traveling.
0: Yeah.
1: I'd ended a four-year relationship and found myself somewhere else. And the first thing I wrote off this album, I was co-living in France. And I used to smoke, or at least use nicotine. And I went and bought I always buy a single cigarette a day. I was trying to quit. I've since quit.
0: Yeah.
1: Which was,
0: I think that's a culture in France though. So
1: it
0: like,
1: really
0: honestly,
1: is.
0: Don't even blame
1: it really
0: you.
1: Is.
0: Yeah.
1: It's like, how am I supposed to make friends without drinking?
0: Yeah. It's like a social
1: espresso
0: thing. Yeah,
1: But I was just on the corner one day and I still had this note a letter I'd wrote, and received from my ex in my bag, and I just paraphrased this song right off the letter, and I wrote chords to it about a year later, and it wasn't until like getting back that I really fell in love with the piano. My cousin's a professional jazz pianist, so he got to teach
0: me
1: a lot.
0: Yeah.
1: And so like the first song on this album I didn't put chords to until far later.
0: Yeah.
1: And then I kind of made that a habit, and I had some songs that I was keen on still, but I'd never exposed to my guitar. And since the piano was there, I really found a lot of joy, like writing on the piano solely. So this became my world.
0: And then
1: this just kind of all came together, and I tracked it and threw the demos around, and now I'm going producer to producer and going in a lot of studios, and hopefully like carrying it on my back and playing as much as I can.
0: That's awesome. I'm so excited for the album to come out. Okay,
1: yeah,
0: now
1: seriously.
0: I need to know, does the ex know?
1: Great question.
0: Maybe.
1: She probably would have a feeling.
0: Yeah,
1: like,
0: okay. Like, she knows you're a musician.
1: Of course,
0: I feel like it's, like,
1: yeah,
0: typical.
1: Yeah, like,
0: okay.
1: there's countless songs that she would be thrilled to have come out. And,
0: yeah.
1: I mean, I would never, ever wish her, like, I wish her so well.
0: Yeah.
1: All the light. But, it's not as much heartbreak as it is hurt. But it's there, and it inspires me to write. So there we go.
0: Yeah. And I feel like anything that inspires you to write is good. So
1: pure causation.
0: Yeah, totally.
1: Yeah.
0: Now, you said your cousin is a jazz
1: pianist. Yeah.
0: Okay. Talk about that. Cause I feel like growing up with that influence, that must have been so inspiring.
1: Totally. Yeah. I mean, music's in my family. My dad was a bass player. My uncle's a blues guitarist. They played in a lot of bands in the 70s and things like that. My cousin and me always shared a passion for music, and he's not necessarily as much of a writer as I am, but he's like written some things that I think are standards already in my mind, and he lives in Victoria. He's coming here on Friday, and we're gonna workshop a few of these. He's been updated the whole way through on this album, and
0: so he's been a really big part
1: of
0: your career so far.
1: Totally,
0: totally.
1: Yeah, like countless theoretical texts
0: and
1: phone calls.
0: Oh, yeah, I can imagine.
1: But
0: that's so great. You've like grown up in this like musical background. Like that's perfect. You were kind of born into it. Like you were made for this. So.
1: I see it that way too. Yeah.
0: Yeah.
1: Yeah. Never
0: I totally
1: a doubt.
0: See that.
1: Never a doubt. Yeah.
0: Okay, now I have a list of some questions I'm going to ask you. They're sort of like rapid fire, and then we can just discuss. So, first is, do you have a favorite artist or an artist who you feel influences your music?
1: This album, I think, was super influenced by Tom O'Dell and Tobias Gesso Jr., who's from North Vancouver, actually.
0: Oh, wow.
1: He's a songwriter from North Vancouver. He's a brilliant songwriter. He's written for Adele, Harry Styles. He won Songwriter of the Year two years ago, I think it was. I really love his writing style. I found it to be, super inspiring. And it wasn't until I've written it all and kind of like found that they were kind of like soothing to my technique too. And
0: totally.
1: Like really, congruent with how I played on this album. So right now, for as far as inspiration goes, those two come to mind. Yeah,
0: I love that. I love how you mentioned a Canadian as well. I have to say of course. Is there a certain genre you feel like your music falls under?
1: Definitely like adult contemporary.
0: Yes,
1: and,
0: yeah, I totally
1: and,
0: got that.
1: R&B, I want to say. Mm-hmm. Yeah. Quite a lot of pop influence. I mean, can't get away from what makes everyone's blood boil.
0: Exactly. Yeah.
1: gets it going. So yeah.
0: Yeah. What does your creative process look like when you're writing new music? You kind of already talked about it, but if there's anything else.
1: Honestly, a lot of this has come piano first. Like there's quite a few, there's one song in particular on this that, you know, I worked at, for months on end, and came piano first, and it ended up being very like classical. I'm not gonna try and play it on this keyboard.
0: Yeah. You need like a grand piano. Yeah,
1: definitely. Totally. But yeah, no, so that's interesting. I mean, my process used to just be find out what I'm feeling, find out what's inspiring me, write it, and feel out the chords, and but things have been coming to me differently now, so that's an interesting perspective change for myself.
0: Yeah, I love that. Who is your dream artist to collab with? You can think as big as you want here. I know, I feel this is such a hard question to ask an artist.
1: You know what?
0: Or a band. Could be a band.
1: Could be a band. Mm-hmm. I'll say Parcels.
0: Okay.
1: They're an Aussie rock band from Byron Bay.
0: Okay.
1: And they're,
0: I'll have to check them out.
1: They're great.
0: Yeah.
1: I've seen them live. It's probably the tightest show I've ever seen. They have such good energy, and so I'd have to give them a nod.
0: Yeah.
1: They make boy bands like insignificant. They're so good.
0: Okay, I have to check them out now.
1: Okay. Yeah.
0: Totally. If you were to release a music video, what song would it be for, and what would it look like? Like, what would the vibe kind of be?
1: I had this song, like a title track from another project that I'd done that I didn't end up releasing. I think there's a lot of good songs, but I'm kind of workshopping them and hoping to just use them for other people. But there's a song called California Blue, and my friend made me laugh one time. He was like, if you ever release a music video for this, because there's a lot of drums in it, and then it kind of, the chorus kind of really opens up, and there's just two piano notes going on. He's like, if you ever release a music video for this, you just got to be on your piano in your underwear, just playing those two notes. And I was like, hilarious.
0: Yeah.
1: I would never, but like maybe that one.
0: But the vision's there. Yeah.
1: Just for the idea of it.
0: Yeah. Oh, I love that.
1: Oh yeah.
0: What has been a song that you've had or what has been one of your songs that you've had the most fun working on so far?
1: That would probably take me to, honestly, the most fun. You can maybe put it in this because I know I sent you guys it. I write in a duo as well sometimes with my buddy.
0: Cool.
1: We're called the Ulations.
0: That's
1: a term that was like a derivative of reading like Lord of the Flies, like the oohs and ahs, and they use it somewhere in the book, and I always thought it was great. We have this demo for a song called Pool Socks, and it's hilarious. The song's essentially about,
0: I think I listened to it.
1: Did you?
0: Yeah,
1: okay.
0: There was like the intro. I remember hearing the intro, and I was like, wait, this is like the 2010s, 2000s sort of. Yeah, I love that. Okay, yeah.
1: So fun, we just have way too much fun writing.
0: Yeah, yeah.
1: Way too much fun performing. It's absurd. And, and yeah, it's a completely different thing from my personal endeavors or anyone that I've ever worked with. So writing with him, Nolan, bless him, he's the best.
0: Yeah. No, I can just imagine you guys just like in the studio just having like the best time.
1: Seriously.
0: Yeah.
1: Oh my God. It's not work. Yeah. I'll tell you that.
0: Well, it still sounds good. So
1: great.
0: Yeah.
1: Thanks.
0: Okay. Now that kind of leads me to my next question. What do your friends and family think about your music? It sounds like you have a pretty like supportive and also musical group of people around you.
1: Yeah, I'm so blessed to have a creative friend group. No one in my friend group isn't like an actor, a painter, an artist. Like very, very to the nth and to the most substantial amounts. They support me wholeheartedly in everything that I'm writing and everything that I'm doing. So that's
0: you all have that sort of creativeness in common.
1: Bone. Yeah. Yeah. Yeah. And we end up splitting it like 10 mm-hmm. ways a lot of the time. And and a lot of them are like moving to the States or moving away. But yeah, it's like still makes all the time we get to spend together and all like the trips down and wherever so much
0: yeah.
1: fun.
0: Oh, yeah, totally. Even your friend with that music video idea, like
1: seriously. Yeah. No, he sticks with me pretty hard, which is great. So yeah, that's, yeah,
0: that's unfortunate. Awesome.
1: Please don't lose him. Yeah. He's the best.
0: Yeah. Aw.
1: Yeah.
0: Okay, now I'm curious, what's your go-to karaoke song?
1: Oh my god, Break Even the Script.
0: Mm.
1: Yeah.
0: Iconic.
1: Good question.
0: Yeah.
1: I used to close, so I worked at this karaoke bar and I close the night with Jailhouse Rock.
0: Okay,
1: I do a
0: iconic,
1: really bad
0: yeah.
1: Elvis, but I think honestly there's something empowering about it.
0: Yeah. Oh my god, totally. Yeah, he's literally an icon. Yeah. You have to get his dance moves going too, and then
1: Yeah. Embarrassingly.
0: Great answers. Let's take a break from the questions for now and hear another song. So whenever you're ready, we'll just jump on into it.
1: All right, this song's called The Last of Us. When I told you who I wasn't

That in spite I'd fight myself on the nights I spent on living, and may walk the same in dismay. I had a hanky in my pocket, but I was chiefing on the mildew all day.

0: Nicely done. That was great. Thanks. I love that one. Okay, so now we're going to talk about your solo album that you're currently working on. So could you talk a little bit about that, what inspired the album, and what the process has been like so far creating the album?
1: Inspiration, I think the piano is my inspiration. It's like such a backbone, and I love composing on it. And yeah, and unfortunately, I haven't been able to bring like a lot of textural songs here with this keyboard, but at home, all the beautiful nuances come out and come alive on the piano, and that's amazing. And you said the inspiration and...
0: The inspiration behind the album and the creative process.
1: Okay, right, the process. Mm-hmm. I think, honestly, writing's like therapy for everyone. And sometimes I can really alleviate from writing, and the process has been... Yeah, either taking songs that or things that I've written before and shaping them in music, or taking music and shaping them into songs. And I think it's been a really redeeming process for me. And I've loved expanding on the passion with the keys. Yeah.
0: Totally. Now, the songs that you played for us here today, are those all going to be part of the album?
1: Yeah, totally.
0: Okay, yeah.
1: Yeah, so the Baggage is, that's the first song on the B-side. Seven Nights is the third song on the A-side. And The Last of Us is the third to last. So what is that? Is that seven? So... It's the second song on the B-side.
0: Okay. Love it. Is there one song in particular on the album that you use as, like, your favorite? Like, you could, like, listen to it on repeat?
1: You know, it's really stacked on Baggage. I've played that. That's kind of seems to be the one that gets people up.
0: The popular one.
1: And, yeah. And people really seem to love it. And a lot of the producers that I've worked with or... made an effort to connect with to do the album in entirety have always just stopped me at one point and just all went, okay, what the fuck is that? Like, let's grab that.
0: It's
1: like it definitely has a chokehold on everything.
0: So
1: I think I'm not sure if it will end up being the single. It probably should.
0: I was gonna say maybe.
1: Yeah.
0: Now I don't know if you're able. Are you able to talk about the working title?
1: Yeah, I can. The title's called Reasons to Age. Mm-hmm. Yeah, I'm not under any NDAs with myself.
0: Okay, just wanted to make sure.
1: No, yeah, we'll keep this open book. It's called Reasons to Age. That's the last song in the album. It felt really fitting. It's about shape. It's about growing. It's a lot about my experience, just like any music's about anyone's experience. Looking deeper.
0: Would you say that's sort of the overall theme of the album?
1: I would, yeah.
0: Yeah, I love that.
1: Kind of revolved around me, traveling.
0: And I mean, obviously, this is your first album, right?
1: Not the first that I've written.
0: Okay.
1: I wrote one and definitely didn't have the skill or technical ability to record it, but I played it all over, and that was on guitar. I was really proud of that too, but unfortunately it didn't take off, but I am equally as excited to take this down and then make that my sophomore, and that would be a dream.
0: So this album you're working on now, this will be your first sort of produced
1: album? Yeah, I have demos and like scratch for
0: the previous
1: Trick
0: one.
1: The Lights, which I haven't really thought about it much since 2023, and like I said, like shopped it around, did my best, gave it my all, and get new.
0: Okay, now I'm curious, do you have any shows or anything coming up that you want to talk about?
1: I should be playing in West Vancouver at the Red Lion pretty frequently now, so that's exciting.
0: Check that out.
1: I'm looking forward to start doing more open mics too. This is like, I'm treating this like an open mic.
0: Okay, now before we end this episode off, I know you said you're not super active on social media, but for our audience, where can we find more of you and your music?
1: Brilliant. You know what, I'm gonna say social media, and I should actually vow right now to be more active. It's my name and totalities of Brody, Cameron, Vincent.
0: Okay.
1: You heard it here. Go
0: check
1: it
0: out. Yeah.
1: Yeah. Heard it here. You said it.
0: Amazing. Okay. Well, first of all, thank you, Brody, so much for being here and taking the time to come in and perform and chat with us. It was an honor being able

0: Hey there, and welcome to another episode of Live at Evolution. I'm your host, Dominika, and joining me in the studio today are the members of Chase the Bear, who I would say are one of the most exciting up-and-coming rock bands in Vancouver. So they just released their debut album, Honey, on January 20th. So congratulations on this huge milestone, and thank you so much for being here.
1: Thank you.
0: All right, should we start off right away, get into a song?
2: Rock and roll, absolutely. This first one is Underwater. It's our first single from the record.
1: Sweet. Do you want to do it live style, like we did at the Wise?
3: Oh, hell yeah.
1: Yeah, let's do it that way. All right.

0: You're listening to Live at Evolution, and that was Chase the Bear with their song Underwater. Do you guys usually start with that one during shows?
1: Yes, we do.
2: Oh, yes.
0: Pretty good opener, nice and energetic. Great way to start the evening. Thank Absolutely. You so much. So before we kind of get into all the questions I have for you, do you guys want to go around and introduce yourselves?
3: I'm Troy Gilmore. Should we do last names, I guess?
0: Sure.
3: I don't know.
0: Whatever you'd like.
3: So formal. I'm Troy Gilmore. It's my brother Leo Gilmore.
4: Should say what instruments you play, too.
3: That's lead guitar. Brady. Actually, you know what?
5: Hey, I'm Brady. Nice to meet you.
4: What do you play, Brady?
5: Oh, I play the bass. It's big.
6: My name's Jordan. I play guitar.
7: My name's Connor. I play the drums.
4: I'm Kevin. I play keys and do vocals.
3: I already introduced him because we're awkward like that.
0: All right. So, you know, let's get started and let's, you know, talk about your album, like right off the bat, because you guys just released it on the 20th. It was only a few days ago. So amazing, first of all. I mean, that's a big milestone for your band, first album. So what was the process like getting this thing together and getting it out?
1: Kind of crazy. It's a 6-year journey, if we really unpack it, because some of the years, actually longer than six. Six. Some of the songs are six.
4: It all started
1: old.
4: With a big bang a few million years
1: it
4: ago.
1: It all started with a big bang.
7: Yeah.
1: 800 million years ago.
3: Now, we started recording it 3 years ago, and it was all a collection of songs that we had been playing live and working on. We had about 50 songs that we took to our producer, Danny Craig. And originally, we were only going to do a single. And he's like, people don't listen to records anymore. Let's do a single. And then he heard all of our demos, and he's like, I'm not saying that we should do a record, but if we did, these are the 12 songs that we should do. And all we heard was, let's make a record!
4: We're
3: making
4: a record! Doing a rock record!
1: And then we moved into it, and we spent about
6: $30,000 later. Well, we didn't have to pay that. Thanks, Danny.
7: Yeah. And then basically, Danny was like, well, how about I make a record label and then you guys will be signed to it? And like, he started up Rock is Dead Records and was like, oh yeah, we'll just like record you guys. And you know, we had like an actual record deal in place. And then after 3 years, he talked to the people at 604 and they, you know, partnered with them to do the marketing and the distribution and stuff like that. So
8: yeah, we finished a record in the January of 2020 and February COVID hit. So we were actually sitting on it for a long time because of the pandemic.
7: Yeah.
8: And actually, if the pandemic hadn't happened, we might never have signed with 604 and been distributed through them. So it was kind of okay for us. It kind of worked out, yeah. Which is a horrible thing to say. It sounds very selfish because, you know, it's hard for everybody, but for our band, it was a mixed blessing.
0: So were you guys the reason that your record label started?
1: Yes.
7: Yes.
0: You were the reason. You
7: 100%.
1: So we met. There's an interview where Danny says it. We met him at a Best in Vancouver competition in 2017. And then we won a prize to work with a different producer that we didn't favor. So we just never worked with him. And then we spent a year after that, we moved in together and then toured a bunch. And then Danny called us out to his home studio. And we played him a handful of songs from our show. And he basically sat down after and said, so when are we going to work together? And then he kind of hit us with the idea that he wants to start a label that's streaming only. And then he made our record. And then after our record, he signed the Vetoes right away.
7: The Vetoes. They're another really good band.
0: So what was it like going to the studio and recording this? Do you guys do it kind of all in one session, or was it kind of over multiple? How did that process go?
6: Well, we actually did it in a really cool way. So we obviously needed to start with drums. So we rented out a big studios, Hipposonic Studios, and here in Vancouver. So we all recorded together, but we trashed everything but the drums, and because that's what we were going for with the room. And then after that, we went through individually at Danny's home studio, where we didn't have to pay for a bunch of time and we could go in and really nitpick and make sure everything was perfect. And that process took about 2 to 3 months.
7: Yeah, definitely.
6: I think the drums took 3 days. That was
4: bass,
6: fantastic.
4: Guitar, and keys were pretty, you know, pretty quick. I think vocals was a big thing. You guys were really.
9: I drove every single day.
0: You drove every single day.
9: I drove every single day except for the last 2 weeks.
2: That's right.
9: I drove from Vancouver to Chilliwack and back every morning and every night. And I was there for the bass takes. I was there for the keyboards. Yeah. It was $80 a day in diesel.
4: Which is still cheaper than renting a studio.
9: Which is still,
8: cheaper so than deal. Renting a studio.
9: But yeah, so we drove out. So it was like 6 hours of our life every day just driving.
2: Yeah.
9: And then definitely. And then you get there and
4: record one song, vocals.
9: Hopefully day. Get a song a or
2: yeah.
9: But there was a good couple of times where when we're doing vocal takes, like Danny would just let Troy get into whatever zone he's had to do. And there's like even been a couple of times where he's like, do you think we're going to record anything today? Or nah, I'm actually cool to just hang out. This is cool too. This is cool too. But then like 20 minutes, but then within 20 minutes, you nailed it.
2: And it's all about the vibe.
9: Killer take because you were in the vibe. Danny was very good at curating the vibe of the room and getting us to get our ducks in a row, so to speak.
2: Yeah, like you didn't feel like you had to do anything. And because of that, you did something that you really enjoyed doing.
8: We were only there 3 days each, right?
4: I was there 2 days.
2: I don't even know.
8: I think I was
2: there
8: for 2 days.
4: Yeah.
8: You weren't even there. Connor wasn't even invited.
2: I did the drums. I did the drums in 2 days, and then, I wasn't even invited the rest.
3: It's because they're all better musicians than me.
2: No.
9: It wasn't. Well, I went from, playing 5 or 6 hours a day to 18 hours a day. It was nuts. I've never played that long.
2: Would you say you were hurting a little bit more than you used to?
9: I was used to, man. Not used to it.
2: Wouldn't that be a good segue?
0: Hey, well, let's get right into it again then. I mean, you started it, so let's do it.
1: All right.
3: In honor of the blisters bleeding on Leo's fingers during the album, this is hurting.
2: Whoa.
3: To all our carpal tunnel victims.
2: To all the carpal tunnel victims. All right.
3: It's my mom, man.
2: Ready? All right.

0: You know, looking back on when you guys first started playing together, what were your dreams and hopes like back then compared to now?
1: When this band formed, it was like, oh my God, it's done. The dream band is there. You know, and after that, it's just play as much as we can, write as much as we can, be creative, and that's it. You know, I think it's a true blessing that I found these guys. Half of them are from my hometown, which blows my mind.
2: It's pretty weird.
1: And yeah, we're 6 years in, and for me, it still feels like the first day, which is weird.
3: Babe.
4: Shout outs to my mom, because the first day was in her basement. Yeah. And our neighbors. Yeah, our neighbors put up with a lot forming this band. We actually started in our hometown of Fort St. John. Then we all went separate ways, and we ended up meeting up here.
1: His neighbors would often say, you guys sound good, but could you sing, like, not as high? Like, don't sing as the high notes.
0: So Brady was saying that, you were saying that you from Fort St. John, right? That you guys came here, and then you guys kind of met each other again? What happened?
5: Here we go.
4: 30 seconds or less. I'd been in bands with Connor, so I came down here to be in a band with him again. Troy moved to Victoria. And then I was just like, well, what the hell am I doing in Vancouver? I had a dream band back home and I abandoned it. So I went and lived on Troy's mom's apartment floor. And then we met everyone through Victoria. And then we all moved here together and lived in the same house. 7 people in the same house. Yeah. Thankfully, Kevin and Connor were smart and they didn't move in with us.
5: That might have been a couple too many.
4: We learned a lot about personal space.
0: Yeah. All right. Well, I'll stop torturing you with memories of Fort St. John. Should we get into another song?
1: Yeah. What do you guys want to do? Honey Brown?
5: Let's do Honey Brown.
0: Well, let's go.
1: A love song between a busker and a waitress. Because that's pretty frequent, right?

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1: 107.9.
0: Woo!
2: Don't turn that dial.
0: Has anything weird happened to you guys while you were touring?
3: Oh, gosh.
4: Oh,
0: any
4: God.
0: Strange stories?
4: A lot.
1: Yeah. There's this one town that we were so convinced, there's a place called Socials, and we were convinced that it was a bar that we were going to go play, and we had driven 12 hours down to Fernie. To
4: yeah.
1: go play it, and we get there, and all the roads are closed, like four roads are closed, and we're like, oh my God, who's playing? No one's going to come out to our show tonight. And we keep going to the venue, and it turns out Socials is like an event the town puts on where they have one artist play to all the people. And so we were the only act that night, and we played for about 700 people. And we had no idea. We thought we were coming to like an empty bar, and we show up, and they're like, so here's this. And we're like, oh, God, we got to rehearse.
5: Yeah. We played a kayak festival. And it was the weirdest experience of my life.
0: Wait, a kayak festival? Right. Like kayaking?
5: Yeah. We would be like, how's it going? And it was just crickets. And then we'd play a ballad, and they started moshing and throwing each other
4: like
5: around.
4: Crowd surfing.
5: They did not like us at all, but they loved. Oh, my God.
1: Here's the thing about that festival. I love them because they're crazy, right? There's this 25-year-old that died river rafting. This 25-year-old died river rafting. And so to like celebrate their death
4: honor him,
1: and
4: yeah.
1: like honor them and remember
4: celebrate
1: them,
4: their life, not
1: they
4: their
1: all
4: death.
1: Go river rafting in the spot that he died in, and then they party till 5 a.m.
4: Yeah, every year.
0: Oh, that's just insane.
4: Yeah,
1: and it's like crazy.
4: They do it all weekend. Yeah,
1: but I love it. They're like, we're gonna immortalize this dude. That's the only reason I turned down the rafting. I'm 25. Wait.
5: Yeah, definitely.
4: Yeah, we applied to like 100 festivals this summer and hoping to hear back soon and plan some big old tours across the country.
6: Yeah, that's
4: the game plan.
6: The plan. If you're hearing this and you're putting on a festival, put Chase the Bear on.
4: Call us.
1: Chase
6: this
1: the
6: is your
1: bear.
6: Sign. This is a cosmic sign.
0: They have my seal of approval, so.
4: Nice.
0: All right.
4: That's all we need.
0: Should we do one more?
7: Sure.
1: Shout out to Mac on the board.

0: 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Don't matter if you're at home or sitting in your car, what I want you to do is repeat after me. If I die before I wake,
1: if I die before I wake,
0: at least I sleep for heaven's sake,
1: at least I sleep for heaven's sake.
0: And if I wake,

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0: And that one was Five More Minutes, right? Five More Minutes by Chase the Bear on Live at Evolution. Thank you so much once again for coming to the studio today. You guys absolutely rocked the house.
1: Oh, thank you.
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2: 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I was going to make a rap, but I'm not a rapper.
1: Yeah. It was like, what rhymes to Spotify? Oh, yeah. And if you guys listen to vinyl, if you got a record player, we also have the vinyl. It's our band's first ever one. And yeah, that can be found on the internet. 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
2: or
1: pop
2: rock
1: up.
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1: Or Rock Is, yeah.
3: Also check out our music videos on YouTube. One's going to be out tomorrow, which is a few days ago now.
1: Yeah, definitely. And it just like went viral on the first day. It was really crazy.
2: Wow, it was crazy.
1: Yeah. Our keyboardist here, he helped direct two of those videos.
3: Did.
1: So mainly directed the first one. Would you say you co-directed the second one?
3: Yeah, I'd say like 85% director
1: of
3: this.
1: Yeah, definitely.
3: Dave was director of photography. I was the director.
1: That's true.
0: These are for new ones that are coming out?
3: Yeah.
1: The video for Five More Minutes, Kevin directed.
0: I love that video.
1: Oh, thank you.
0: I think it's so funny. It's great.
2: AM
0: it was
2: fun. Projects.
3: It's very fun.
2: Project AM.
3: The next one is just as silly and make feature account.

0: 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They just released their album. So until next time, peace out.
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0: Thank you so much. So that was your song called Dead Fish, and that's from your newest EP, In and Out of Earth.
1: Yes, yeah. It is.
0: And that one came out in August?
1: Exactly. Awesome. My first debut album.
0: Oh, that's awesome. Mm-hmm. So how did you start writing this kind of music?
1: Right, so I started writing songs probably about when I was about 14 or 15, I'd say, so over a decade ago. And one of the songs on here, Don't Forget, I actually wrote probably when I was 15 or 16 years old, and that kind of started all of it. It started when my friend's dad passed away, and it was quite sad for him, and I felt himself losing himself. So I wrote a song about, you know, not forgetting who you are and where you came from and what you believe in. And it kind of morphed into an environmental song in a way, just because his dad was a landscaper and all of that. And yeah, so that was the first song. And then the other ones I wrote throughout the years, like one of the song Fires, I wrote it first in 2021 when the Lytton burnt down. There was that huge devastating fire. And then I continued to add to it as different wildfires impacted different parts of our country.
0: Wow, so long time.
1: Yeah, this album took to make.
0: That's awesome, though. So I read that you applied for a grant and you actually got a grant for this album. How is that process like?
1: Right, so it's kind of a funny story. I was at the bar one day and I was saying, you know, I really want to produce an album. I was talking to a musician who'd produced some albums and they told me, oh, like in Canada, you can't produce an album unless you already have some music out. And I thought to myself, you're just not being creative enough. So then one day I follow the BC Invasive Species Council, and I saw that they were putting out this Healthy Habits grant. And so I applied to it. They said, you know, you can kind of do creative projects, and they mentioned music. So I thought, oh, I'll write a song about invasive species and get to release some other environmental songs all at the same time and put it together into an EP. Yeah.
0: Wow, that's amazing. I didn't know that they had those types of grants.
1: Yeah.
0: So, like when you told me the name of the grant, I wouldn't assume that you could make music using that, but that's awesome. Mm. I love that. That's so perfect for you.
1: Yeah, it worked out really well. They're like micro grants, so just a few $1,000s. But I did it pretty like shoestring, you know, in my basement, nothing too fancy or anything like that. But it was still like, just even to have the expectation that you have to do it kind of kicked my butt into, okay, now I have this money and I have this grant, I better get going. And the application was really quite simple, and working with them was also really quite easy.
0: Oh, that's so great. Yeah, having like this be real, I imagine. Yeah, that's so great. So what did you end up using the money for? Just like for mixing and mastering or
1: promotion? Yeah, the bulk of it I used for paying my producer, which was my boyfriend at the time. And then I also used quite a bit for my friend Liz, who did all the design work and the graphics on it. And I also spent some on just like materials for the show, booking a space. For me, live music is so important, and I really knew I wanted to have a nice EP release party, so having a nice space and just a few props and stuff like that and some promotional materials. Yeah,
0: that's great. So did you end up having an EP release party then?
1: I did in August, and it was, I'm not joking, probably the best day of my life. It was awesome. I maybe had 50 or 60 people come, but it was a crowd of all my friends and family from over the years. You know, a few people that had seen my posters around town and stuff, but I've never walked into a room and thought, oh, wow, these are the people that have really been there for me for my entire life, and they're so happy that I'm doing this. And there's nothing like playing your music and just looking out and you're like, oh, there's my mom's friend, and there's my friend that I've known since I was a little kid, and there's my friend that I made a couple years ago. It really was so special. And I had a couple people come out to table at them. So I had somebody, my friend Devin, who's really great at, he works and knows a lot about invasive species, so he had a little booth. And I also had the New Westminster Climate Action Hub, because it was in New Westminster, to talk about the work they do. So it was really a great event, and I had it at Bully Studio, which is a close place in New West and close to my heart, and I love the people that work there, and it's just a nice venue.
0: Yeah, I love Bully's. It's so great. I've seen so much good music there. Such like an intimate space. So.
1: Exactly.
0: Yeah. So tell me more about like your passion about the environment, because yeah, I guess like this whole album kind of ended up going in that direction, though you probably would have written about it anyway.
1: Yeah, totally. So I feel like I've been passionate about the environment for a long time. Like, I even remember being in elementary school and having an ad hoc environmental club, just people that we would hang out behind a tree and like paint some rocks or something. And then it was always just kind of this thing. I think just my love for nature since I was a kid, being outside, like I loved frogs especially, and like hunting toads. I mean, not hunting, I didn't kill them, but just like catching them and then releasing them. So the protection of our natural world was always pretty important to me. And I think that just carried on. So then when I went to university, I ended up studying agricultural and environmental sciences, and it's just always held a closeness in my heart. I really feel like everybody can benefit from a healthy environment, and I feel like it unites people in that way too, is that we all need fresh water, we all need clean air. These are things that no matter who you are, where you are, they're important to everybody. So, and I kind of know about it and have studied it and feel passionate about it. So it feels like something I can bring forward. And I really think connecting it to art is a really great way to kind of bring down the barriers about learning. It kind of, I always find sometimes you see an art piece and it really gets you thinking about the environment in a way that if somebody just told it to you in a lecture, I mean, we all get told, you know, turn off the tap when you brush your teeth, all these kind of individual things we can do, which is all right, but I really think music and art has a big place, and the more we can bridge science and art, the better off we will be.
0: Mm-hmm. I totally agree. Mm-hmm. So what's coming up next for you? Do you have any shows? You're writing some more?
1: Unfortunately, after I released it, I seemed to get sick quite a bit last fall, unfortunately, so I wasn't going to as many open mic nights and shows and stuff, but now it's the new year, and I'm feeling a lot healthier and eager to get out there, because I find especially just going to local open mic nights, people ask you, hey, do you have recorded music? Where can I check it out? It's a great way to share your art. So I just want to do some more of that, just getting into community, sharing it. I don't have any shows, but I have been practicing with some people, so we'll see where it goes. And I do already have 2 album ideas lined up. It's all just about finding a producer and getting it done. It was really hard in a lot of ways to produce the album, the EP. I'm glad I did an EP first. It gets me warmed up for the full-scale album, but mm-hmm. I do have 2 full album ideas worth of songs already ready to go. So.
0: Yeah, amazing. What are your favorite open mics around the town?
1: So my absolute favorite is probably Begbie's in New West. It's close to home. I really like the organizer. I also really quite like Georgie's in New West too. They have one once a month on Wednesdays. That's a really great time. But I, especially this year, want to branch out of New West and make it, you know, into the big city, out into Vancouver or maybe some of the smaller towns. I went to the Amsterdam Cafe on a Sunday night, I believe, a couple of times, and that was good. But I want to challenge myself to get out of my comfort zone, get out of New West, and find some other open mic nights. But I do really cherish the open mic nights in New West. And Bullies also does a jam night on Wednesday, which is really fun.
0: Oh, that's awesome. Mm-hmm. I love the community around open mics. It's just so like intimate and cool and supportive, I find.
1: Agreed.
0: At least in the Lower Mainland, I've noticed it's very supportive. I hear some influences in your music. Tell me if I'm wrong, but I heard some Bob Dylan in there. Is that one of your influences?
1: I totally love Bob Dylan, for sure. Especially Don't Forget is really in my prime 60s, 70s era when I was in high school. I was obsessed with like Neil Young, Joni Mitchell, Bob Dylan. Those were all, Jefferson Airplane were all the people I was listening to at that time. So definitely some influence. When I was recording it, I definitely wanted I have drums on that song, and I was like, it needs to sound like a Fleetwood Mac drummer on this track specifically. So
0: that's a tall order.
1: Yes, I know, right? It delivered. I got what I wanted. So
0: awesome. Yeah. So like Bob Dylan and Joni Mitchell and Neil Young, they're known for like their protest music, and I kind of hear that from you as well. I think I think the world maybe needs some protest music right now to stand up for a couple things, and the environment being one of them. So I really like that you're taking it from those artists, because they knew what they were doing. So you have another song from your album for us. You want to tell us what it's called and what it's about?
1: Sounds good. The next song is called Fires. It's about the ongoing wildfire problem that we're having here in BC and just the devastation to our forests. I wrote it over multiple fire seasons, and it definitely is a bit of a protest song in its own right, and I am happy to be part of the wave of new people writing protest music. I feel like we didn't have it for a while, but the last few years I've seen it seem to pop up way more on my feeds and in media, and I feel like people are really getting back to that, you know, need to have protest music because of all of what's happening in the world right now. I'm really excited. I'm seeing Jesse Wells. I don't know if you know their music.
0: Yeah,
1: they're playing at the Commodore in March.
0: That's so good.
1: I'm going to be really excited to see them. Some of their songs, especially about like the Israel-Palestine conflict. I feel like he just writes great songs about all of these really important topics like ICE and all, you know, everything that's going on. So, but this album is definitely doing its own protest thing, especially with an environmental lens. So I like Fires a lot. I think it's one of the more powerful songs on the album. I put it at the end, and it's completely percussive, which is a bit different, but recording it was really fun because we did it out in Moody Park. So if you listen to the recording, there's actually like crows and stuff in the background, and we recorded some actual fires crackling on top of it. So it was probably the most fun one to record in a way, just because it wasn't just in the basement.
0: Yeah. Wow, that sounds so cool. I can't wait to listen to it.
1: Awesome. Okay. So I take another duck, try to forget about the smoke that's burning up outside my lungs in the forest that's nearby. When I was a young girl, an activist to be, I went collecting signatures to save my favorite tree. Then one day I woke, and much to my dismay, the tree laying horizontally back in my alleyway. My uncle lived in Deckalane, daily had to evacuate, took all of his belongings without hesitation. Now he's on the run, waiting for information, if his home is still intact or if it's evacuation. My grandma lives in Kamloops, the fires are so near, she's gotta go back just in case the flames start to sear. My grandpa is so stubborn, he doesn't want to leave, wants to try to save us from this catastrophe.

0: Very cool. I feel, I can like feel the forest in that song. Yeah. Wow. I can't wait to listen to the album version too, though.
1: Thank you.
0: The recording in a park sounds amazing. A little tricky, but amazing.
1: Oh, it was actually quite funny. When we were recording it, we had finally gotten to the point where everybody, because I had a group of about six people, where everybody was like doing it right. And right as it felt like we were in the groove, it was going to be the take, a bunch of teenagers showed up right next to us and they're talking so loud. And I was, you know, I'm asking my producer, hey, can you hear them? And he's like, yeah, I can. And one of my friends is a mom, so she's like, don't worry, I got this. And she went over the teens and she's like, hey, we're recording. Do you want to come join us? So this huge group of, I label them on my album as Moody Park teens that came over and stood in a circle around us and did, you know, stomp, stomp, clap. And it was really fun.
0: Oh, that's so great.
1: It was really quite cute. You took a bad situation and my friend Mayura, she was like, I got this. Don't worry, it was so fun.
0: Free labor.
1: Yes, right? Exactly. And they were stoked too.
0: Yeah. I would be stoked if I, when I was a teenager, if I just found some people recording an album in a park, I'd be like, yeah.
1: Yeah, I'll be a part.
0: Exactly.
1: Oh,
0: that's great. I know you have a lot of unreleased songs, and a couple more from that album. Is there anything else you'd like to play for us?
1: Yeah, actually, I'm going to play this song. I wrote it a while ago, my first year university. It's called Oliver, but it'll be on one of my albums. The idea for the next one is In and Out of Love, because this one's In and Out of Earth. And then the one after that, or I might do it before In and Out of Love, will be In and Out of Sanity. So it's going to be a whole series of in and out of things, because that's how I feel life is you're always in and then you're out of everything, really. All of life is ebbs and flows. So yeah, this one is Oliver. I feel like it's a happier song, so wanted to play that.

0: Awesome. So Oliver is Love Song, and I noticed that the other songs on your, at least on your EP, are not, or at least they're not explicitly love songs.
1: Yeah. So yeah, Oliver is one of my love songs. I don't have that many, but hopefully enough for my In and Out of Love. So half of them are love songs. But on my EP, In and Out of Earth, there is one song. It's called Invasive. I wrote it because of the grant I got when I got it from the Invasive Species Council of BC. I thought, oh, I need to write a song about invasive species, clearly, to make this grant make sense and everything. And I was kind of toying about what I wanted to do, and I ended up writing the song comparing invasive species and how they just kind of grow everywhere and you don't want them there, and they take over to a toxic relationship, and how that kind of feels that when you're in a toxic relationship, it's like it takes over all of your life, really, and it ends up really depleting you, just like invasive species completely take over an ecosystem and just kind of claim it as their own, even though it's not, they have no business. And I really liked writing that song and comparing all the different invasive species, like English ivy and like foxglove, and even lots of different invasive species like morning glory, and comparing how they kind of grow to how it can feel being in this toxic relationship. And I kind of wrote it more thinking about love, but when I played it to one of my best friends, she said, you know, it actually kind of reminds me of some of my family relationships. And it made me happy to hear that, because sometimes you write a song and even though you have an idea about what it's about, it's really nice that it can mean different things to different people and they can feel understood. And that one I play on piano too, which is the first instrument I ever learned. So it also felt nice to me in that way, like coming back to, you know, my first instrument, to my roots, I guess, as a pianist. But yeah, so yeah, that song is somewhat a love song, I would say. It's more an anti-love song and a toxic relationship love song, but it's about relationships and the idea of love, or at least that was my intention when I wrote it.
0: Mm-hmm. Yeah, I really love how you can connect with people on something you never even thought about when you were writing the song. And it means music, and it means something different to everyone. And it's just a great way of connecting with people.
1: Mm-hmm.
0: Yeah. Because it's like, it's really all about the human experience, and we're all human.
1: It really is. It's, I don't know why this made me think of this, but I was playing this one song I wrote. It was, again, when my friend's dad died. I wrote two songs about it. The other one is more explicitly about death. I dealt with some death in my life, but I was pretty young when I wrote it. I was maybe 16, and I was lucky not to like lose any grandparents or anything like that growing up. And I was playing the song one day because somebody in my life had died, and I wanted to go out to an open mic night and just kind of get my feelings out there. I feel like that's one reason I really love music, is I feel like I can't always articulate how I feel, or I don't really have the words to express how I feel. But when I write in a song, I can cover it up with metaphors and with similes and with symbolism, and that I don't have to directly say how I feel, but I can express it in a song that feels less explicit about how I feel. So I really like that. But I was playing the song I wrote about death, and I was really quite sad that day, because I was going there to get some things out, and afterwards this like random guy came up to me. He was, I think, a producer type person. He told me he records music, and he was like, man, that song, I know you can always sing in key because I've heard you play some great covers here before. And he's like, but sometimes you were perfectly off key in a way that made it really emotional. And I don't quite know what you were saying, but I really felt something. And I thought, oh, wow, like I was really feeling something too. So I'm glad we had that shared experience. And the bar went completely quiet. It was really noisy. And then I played that song, and I think it's just, I was feeling very emotional singing it. So everybody else went really quiet too.
0: People notice authenticity, I think. Yeah.
1: Yeah.
0: Wow. Well, that's a really great compliment though.
1: I know. I really liked it. It was nice to hear.
0: Mm-hmm. Mm-hmm. Oh, that's awesome. So you have one more song for us, mm-hmm. And it's called Don't Forget. And that's the one, that you were talking about with your friend's dad who died?
1: Mm-hmm.
0: Okay.
1: Yeah.
0: Is there anything else you want to tell us about that song or your album before we get into this last song?
1: You can find it on all platforms. I put it up everywhere. So go
0: and it's called to it. In and Out of Earth by Siri Van Gruen.
1: Excellent.
0: And this is Don't Forget.
1: Mm-hmm.

0: Thank you so much for joining us today at Live at Evolution. Again, my guest today was Siri Van Gruen, and you can find her EP called In and Out of Earth anywhere the music streams. Thank you.
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0: talking.
1: There are no nations. 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There are no Arabs. There are no third worlds. There is no West. There is only one holistic system of systems. One vast and immane, interwoven, interacting, multivariate, multinational dominion of dollars. Petrodollars, electrodollars, multidollars, Reichmarks, rims, rubles, pounds, and shekels. It is the international system of currency.

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1: Hi there, this is Noah Schmidt, and welcome to Live at Evolution here at BCIT in Burnaby. It's very hot in our studio right now, so we're all sweating very hard, but that's not going to stop us from getting through this interview here. Today we have a very special guest. He's a full-on musician from Langley, BC, Danny Balin.
2: Hello. Technically still aspiring.
1: I guess so. Yeah, I guess this word aspiring. Well, you're a musician, so like you just released a song.
2: Yeah.
1: In February, I'd say that's being a musician. The song was Say You Need Me, and I listened to it. I actually like it. And I'll say this, I don't like a lot of music. I listen to the same two bands pretty much all the time. But I liked your song because I heard the kind of stylings of some of the musicians I like. I heard a little bit of the Bee Gees in there.
2: Yeah, it was a bit disco-y. I've been trying to get that groove going, making my songs more upbeat. Because I've been doing a lot of slow piano ballads before, especially when I was dipping into the 50s.
1: And speaking of the 50s, obviously you're also very influenced by the king himself, Elvis. And you said that your start as a musician was because of Elvis, but it was also very recent.
2: Yeah, it was about 3-4 years ago. I watched the Elvis movie, and I was like doing karaoke at my friend's house all the time. And then I started trying to write original music, which sounded really bad on GarageBand at first. And then I got into it and actually learned how production works. So it probably still sounds bad, but not professional. But.
1: That is insane, though, because you didn't go to school for music. You started within the past half a decade, and you've already, I found you for this show. You're already a name out in our community. So that's very impressive that you were able to manage that so quickly at this point.
2: Yeah.
1: How many, you're present on it is Spotify, all the big streaming services. Do you get a lot of, listenership on those?
2: Yeah, I had that that 150 song that I made, The Only in Dreams. It popped off a little bit, and I have, 20,000 streams on it.
1: Ooh.
2: But it kind of ruined my algorithm. It's just AI 50s music now, getting recommended.
1: That's terrible. And that's, I guess, something the musicians are going to have to start to deal with.
2: Something you have to deal with now, too. What a time to get into the industry.
1: Yeah, you chose the best time in history. But at least there's someone out there like you that's making some nice, poppy, happy music. Again, I got to preface that by saying there are people that are making mainstream music that is poppy and happy. It's not the old man. I'm not being the old man yells at cloud music today is terrible. I miss the Beatles. I do miss the Beatles very much. Rest in peace, John. But, point is, there are people that are making that kind of music, and I feel like it's a stereotype about the music industry.
2: Well, the problem I see a lot of the nearby artists suffering with is, I try and release a song a month, and also I don't have the facilities to pay somebody, $1,200 for a studio session. And so I'm better off just buying a Mac for $1,200 and learning the production process myself, because everything can be done at home now. But the problem I see a lot of nearby musicians facing are people who are just trying to get out there, is that they only release one single every 6 months. And that's not something to do when you start out, because then you're five songs and you only have five songs and you're trying to do a show.
1: Yeah.
2: And then it's 90% covers.
1: That's true. And I guess you got to keep the algorithm going. You need to keep your name out there. That's great. And do you record everything just at home, in the garage or something in the basement, that kind of thing?
2: Yeah, it's in all of my room, basically. So.
1: See, that's insane because, say what you want about the music industry, but at least it has made the process of creating music a lot more accessible nowadays.
2: Yeah, I know a lot of top artists right now do the same thing. Somber recorded that Back to Friends. I don't know if you heard that song.
1: Yeah, I think I did.
2: Recorded that entire thing technically in his bedroom. And then it's a billion streams later. And now he's touring Europe and whatever.
1: What? So. That must make a lot of money. Maybe I should get into music. I had a garage band at one point.
2: Trust me, you don't want to get into music.
1: Oh, yeah, and I'm not a good musician.
2: Speaking from experience.
1: Yeah, I'm more than happy in the dying industry that I'm in.
2: Pretty much.
1: Before we play some songs, there is one thing that I just need to ask you about that I was reading in my research. Penticton Elvis Competition 2022. I have an idea in my head of what that could be, but can you explain what that is?
2: Oh, jeez. I can't wait for somebody to ask me this when I'm actually, like, you know.
1: Actually, like, out in there.
2: I'm going to be, like, pull out a picture of me in the jumpsuit. Oh. That exists, unfortunately. I try to hide it. But
1: you do try to hide it. Okay, we won't even talk more about it.
2: No, it's okay. Okay, you know what? When I first started, because, obviously, the Elvis movie got me into it, I got out there doing Elvis at karaoke bars, and then I got, like, a 2 million view, 3 million view TikTok, and then this Elvis impersonator nearby saw it. And then he's like, "Oh, come out to my show." And then, like, in my comments, and obviously I didn't see the comments because there was like 400,000 of them on that video. But then I went back to that pub for karaoke, and the bartender's like, "Oh yeah, this guy wants to meet you." And so I came out, and then with a friend, and then we sat there and saw his show, and he let me sing a few songs. And then he's like, tells me about this Elvis competition, right? And I'm like, oh, this exists here? I was like, really? I was surprised. I was genuinely surprised because I didn't know Elvis, like, I didn't know we had, like, Elvis impersonators here.
1: I was talking to one of my colleagues out in the workroom there. He was, we were just talking about Elvis. And he's like, what, do you guys have Elvis impersonators? What kind of place? Like, is this Vegas? What is it, Vegas? I'm like, no.
2: That's what I was thinking. I'm like, I thought they only existed in movies or in Vegas.
1: There's a couple here. There's a guy in like a pink Cadillac in like Langley.
2: Dude, there's more than a couple. There's a number of 40. Them.
1: Yeah. There's a small community, a tight-knit community.
2: Yeah.
1: Are you close with the community?
2: No.
1: might be a wise move. I don't want to upset the Elvis impersonator mob.
2: Yeah.
1: I don't know. It
2: comes with a thing where you think you're Elvis, I notice. When I was at the festival, I was really just there for fun, not taking it serious at all. And then I was like, I bought a jumpsuit off like Amazon. It was like some bedsheet material. And then there's people there who spend like $3,000 on genuine cow leather jumpsuits. And it's not to mention it's the middle of June or July.
1: Yeah, that's the thing I always notice with these guys, because I see them sometimes. There's the Langley Good Times Cruisin' in Alder Grove on Fraser Highway. And every year, the same Elvis guy is there in his pink Cadillac, and he's wearing the whole white, like, quite literally what is on the album cover.
2: It's right replica there. Suits. It's right exactly there. That.
1: So it is exactly, that looks expensive. I mean, Elvis had a lot of money. It has to be expensive.
2: Yeah, there were rhinestones.
1: Exactly. Yeah, and those fancy blue suede shoes, you know? So holy mother of God. I'd like to talk a lot more about your touring and your performances, but I think we should do a little performance for ourselves here and maybe get you on the keyboard so we can hear a couple tunes.
2: Yeah, for sure.
1: It'd be awesome.
2: All right, so this song's called Say You Need Me, what we were just talking about. So it's an acoustic version, I guess, so it's not going to be as upbeat. All right.

That's it. So this next song is actually currently it's probably going to be released by the time this is out. But it's currently unreleased, and it's called Met You at the Right Time, I think is the name I gave it. So anyways, yeah.

0: That was very good.
1: Thank you.
0: Yeah, and I'm very critical. So it's high praise coming from me. Now, you just talked about in that last song your more modern influences. Now, I found this playlist. Is this yours?
2: I had to change the name.
0: You had to remove the little cuss word. Was it Spotify that did that?
2: No, that was mine, but it was it's just a made playlist.
0: Yes, that's what I saw, and I saw some of what I'd assume would be your more modern influences. Obviously, we talked to The King, we talked some of the older artists. You know, I saw a couple. I want to get your opinion on something as a musician before we go any further. Coldplay was on there. Apparently, Coldplay is uncool or something. Like, people apparently don't like Coldplay. I personally dig Coldplay.
2: I like Coldplay.
0: You do too. Okay, so it's not
2: just...
0: I like
2: quite a few of their songs, actually.
3: It's really good.
0: They're really quite good, aren't they? Yeah. They're. I like the orchestra. Like, it all feels very, like, grand, all of Coldplay's stuff. And yet, why do you think people, like... are you familiar with the kind of like some people kind of don't like Coldplay?
2: I've heard that was more.
0: Was it like
2: that was earlier in the like
0: the century?
2: Earlier decade.
0: I'm still like in the frame of mind, and like it's like 2015 still. The world is still fantastic and sunshine and rainbows. You know.
2: I feel like everybody likes Coldplay now, though.
0: They do. Okay, that's good news. So I fit in more. I don't have to like hide my Coldplay enjoyment.
2: I think they're just popular. People like to hate popular things. Like
0: that is true.
2: I'll go on Instagram, and I really like Benson Boone as well. Like he has quite a few good songs.
0: I saw that on the playlist, I believe, or another playlist as well. I gotta stop bringing this. I saw that too. And Benson Boone, we play him on our station here. He's not someone I personally enjoy. That's just me. Again, very critical, but yeah, you know, he still does make good music. He's talented. And like we talked about earlier, he does make like happy music.
2: Oh yeah, it's generic pop, but his older stuff especially is really good.
0: I'm like, not even familiar with that.
2: It's like piano ballads.
0: Oh, so like Moonbeam Ice Cream is not piano. Like
2: it does
0: song?
2: Not. It's pretty. I like the song. It's funny.
0: It is kind of fun. And I always think like people always, you know, like, oh, it doesn't make any sense. I love the Beatles. I Am the Walrus. It's a bunch of. Nothing. It's a good song, but like it makes no sense either. So I feel like we have to paint these artists with the same brush. The only thing that makes sense is that nothing makes sense. But yeah, okay. So I didn't know that Benson Boone was like good. I gotta check out Benson Boone now.
2: Yeah, his older stuff is way better. Obviously, that Beautiful Thing is pretty annoying. Constantly hearing it.
0: I think that is the problem. Like what you just said, it's the popularity. It's easy to hate on something when it becomes an earworm, especially with Benson Boone. Sometimes you associate it with. I work at a grocery store. I hear Moonbeam Ice Cream every day. And it kind of gets grating after a while. And you associate it with a workplace. You don't like the workplace. Bada bing, bada boom. You don't like Benson Boone. So yeah. I can see how that happens. I want to pivot a little bit now. Unless you have any more on your current inspirations. I guess you have any other artists?
2: Yeah, I really like Somber. I've gotten a lot into Somber. And he's really... I like his sound quite a lot. And I tried to kind of replicate that and... like try and get that distorted vocal usually and everything.
0: Oh, nice.
2: And he's the same thing. He's just some kid who is just working on his computer in his bedroom, and then a billion streams later and he's out there, and hopefully that happens to me. So
0: there we go. Hopefully this will give you the boost you need, right? It's a smaller show, but yeah, you're spreading your wings. You're getting out here. Speaking of spreading your wings, you performed at a lot of local venues in the Metro Vancouver area. I want to bring something up. See, I have this image here, this diagram. In the bottom corner, you can see that's me. Right up in the top corner, I'm pretty sure that's you.
2: No, it's very distorted, but that could be me.
0: This is an event called Glow. It's a Christmas light show in Langley. But this is actually where I'm familiar with you from, because yeah, you're right there, I'm right there. I heard you singing, and I thought, oh, I like this guy. And that's how I found you for this show. I also, when I was looking at stuff about you, there was a venue listed, the Artful Dodger. Have you played that venue?
2: Yeah, it's a pub, yeah.
0: That's like right by my house, so it spoke to me. All of my friends from high school work there. Shout out to Ashton and Owen, if you're watching this. They're not watching it, but yeah, those kind of environments you've played. You've also played the Fort Pub, which is quite a nice establishment from what
2: I've
0: heard.
2: It's a lot of pubs and restaurants. It's a struggle when you start.
0: Exactly. I'd imagine it would be. You did perform at the River Rock Casino, though.
2: Yeah.
0: That's kind of, I mean, it's a
2: I was through a production company, and they wanted me to just a tribute Bublé.
0: Was it an Elvis? Was it an Elvis thing?
2: No, it was a Bublé thing. It was like crooner music, like Frank Sinatra and Dean Martin.
0: Oh yeah, I was listening to Dean
2: Martin. It was for a dinner party, so.
0: That's kind of cool, though.
2: Yeah, it was actually a really fun experience, especially because I had a like 8-piece band. So
0: that's fun. How long ago was that, out of curiosity?
2: I think last year in November.
0: So there you go.
2: And that last November.
0: That is kind of
2: 2024, not 2025.
0: Okay, yeah. It's still like that is a bigger like.
2: Yeah, it was a bigger deal. Yeah.
0: Have you booked any? Like, are you doing any bigger gigs nowadays? Are you looking for like looking for that kind of thing?
2: Yeah, I'm in a pocket now where I'm taking a hiatus from a lot of the pubs and. Restaurants I will do, but pubs are pretty unclassy and I don't really like the way they handle business, and so I don't do a lot of pubs anymore especially, but I love doing private parties and stuff like that at this current moment while I try to transition to clubs, like bigger venues.
0: Yes, yeah.
2: Like I want to sell out rooms in like places like the Roxy's or
0: exactly.
2: Commodore even
0: the
2: or Red Room.
0: Yeah,
2: yeah, the big
0: exactly.
2: ones.
0: And after that, like, you're hoping to get there. Do you hope as a musician to become, like, a global phenomenon, a name that everyone knows? Or are you more like, I just want to kind of stick with the local scene, be an indie artist in Vancouver, and that's where I'm going to kind of cap it?
2: Nobody wants to be an indie artist. No, it's a thing. I feel like that's the dream for everyone to, like, go get out and, like, be somebody.
0: Do you think that you have what it takes? It's a very dramatic, very full question.
2: I feel like that's not something I can answer for myself because then I just sound like a
0: cocky,
2: egotistical.
0: I think from what it sounds like, you have what it takes. And that's not just again, got to preface this for the third time. I'm very critical of music, especially. And you have a great voice. You can play an instrument, which is great. You can write your own music, which is definitely, as far as I know, not a thing that a lot of artists do nowadays. I know even Elvis didn't write a lot of his own stuff, but correct me if I'm wrong, a lot in the music industry nowadays, it's a lot of... You get given a song to perform?
2: Yeah, in a lot of the cover spaces, if you do a cover that isn't completely different, you kind of just get looked at as the tribute artist. You're a cover band. You're like working, you're going to start just doing legions and pubs. But if you write your own music, there's a higher chance of getting out there, right? But it's also just hard because the industry has evolved so much since 10 years ago. Because now it's social media is the game you need to play. And when you rope in 200 views a video, it doesn't really help. So
0: that's true. That's true. Yeah, it's a tough world out there nowadays with everything, really, especially in media. Media is it's a different beast nowadays than it was.
2: It's the same thing with acting, right?
0: Acting. I know I wanted to be an actor, but I was just like, I don't have the patience, I don't think, for that kind of thing.
2: I mean, there's no what's it called? There's no artist development anymore, really. They don't help you unless you have 200,000 followers. And at that point...
0: That is true.
2: Why would I side with, like, a record label? Like,
0: exactly. It's all about
2: vanity. Unless it's Universal or something.
0: Yeah. Oh, yeah, one of the big dogs or Capitals. Right. Capital, yeah. They're still a thing, right? I think. But, yeah, no, it's too bad. And it's... But, again, like we talked about earlier, at least it is easier to make music nowadays. They could also be viewed as a bad thing. There are people that make some...
2: Well, for the past 15 years since computers, logic.
0: That's true. Again, I'm living in like a different like century here.
2: It was easier 10 years ago because record labels, they'd see one song or you'd go in and hand your disc in or CD and they'd be like, dang, this guy's good. Let's help him. Now I don't have the foundation. I'm not rich and I can't afford to promote myself on billboards.
0: That's true. Yeah. Have you ever thought, do you put up like posters ever when you have a small gig, like just put it on a telephone pole or something?
2: That's kind of the strap for like place if you have a small room. Yeah.
0: Yeah, exactly. I guess so. And like social media is such a difficult thing to manage. Like even like we learned social media in our program at university and I started social media recently. It's still very difficult to, you know, break in. Like I haven't been able to get more than like 1.2K views on a video. And that's like, oh yay, 1.2K, but it's not a lot. It's not gonna get you anywhere. And yeah, it's just kind of like mind melting. Like I don't know how I'm supposed to make it or how young people like us are supposed to make it in these kind of creative industries when it seems like the world's almost against us at this point.
2: Yeah.
0: It's kind of sad. I don't want it. I feel like we're going in a very somber direction with this. Let's maybe end this on something happier. Let's see, maybe we'd hear one more song. Can we hear one more song?
2: Yeah, sure.
0: Yay. I don't know why it looks like a sea lion or something. Giddy child. Let's maybe.
1: All right, so this next one is called When Will I Be Somebody? And it's currently one of my recent releases as well. And yeah, so I'm going to get into it.

0: This song is actually from one of my current inspirations, as we talked about. So it's called Back to Friends.
1: Touch my body tender, 'cause the feeling makes me weak.

0: Danny Balin, everyone. Thank you so much for tuning in to Live at Evolution. If you'd like to follow Danny, the links are in the description below. I'll see you next week. Noah out.
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2: 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I'm your host, Chris Georges, and today we're joined by none other than Adam Briscoe. Adam was born and raised in Agassiz, BC, before relocating here to Vancouver. Adam's going to play four songs today, starting with Something Here. Here he is. 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

0: All right, Adam, thank you for joining me. I appreciate you being the first ever guest on Live of Evolution, with me hosting at least. Let's start off with your music career. Have you always wanted to be a musician, or where was the starting point for you with music?
1: It happened when I was in like grade six. I was like humming, and I used to do voice impressions when I was little, and a girl said I should enter the talent show and sing. And so I just decided to. Apparently just doing voice impressions got me through enough to learn how to sing. And I'm a little teapot, nailed it. But yeah, probably from 11. Before that, I wanted to be a graphic designer, and I thought I could just call a school in California when I was like six and be like, school? They're like, no.
0: Didn't quite work out that way.
1: Fine. No, it didn't work out that way. I mean, I still draw and stuff, but no, it's been music for so long now, I don't think I could picture myself doing anything else.
0: And notice that you have quite the presence on TikTok in recent years, and you do a lot of videos specifically in your car. You mentioned to me earlier that you actually did a few in our BCIT parking lot. Honored for that, first of all. But how do you feel about social media? Is it something that you're kind of passionate about, or is it something you've always been kind of into back in the MySpace Facebook days, maybe?
1: At the beginning of it, it was a lot of Twitter before it became, you know, a letter, and Facebook was kind of a thing. It's just kind of, as I decided to do music, I think new things have come out. Like Spotify didn't exist when I started doing music, definitely not TikTok, not even like Vine and Twitter, and that was all super new. So it's hard to keep up because it's almost like every couple of years there's a new thing. And I personally, I'm not a big social media person, but I understand that I have to kind of do it to, because it's not 1970 and no one's coming into a bar to discover me, which I wish it was. But I mean, now I'm kind of starting to love it a little bit more because I've gotten a little community of people on TikTok, and they're all really nice and really lovely. And I'm starting to get people, you know, singing my songs and tagging me in videos and stuff. And I'm like, this is weird. Even I don't know the words sometimes. So I'm starting to get warmer towards it, especially TikTok, because it's just nice little communities and that.
0: Yeah, I noticed one TikTok video you had. You were singing a duet with another girl. I believe it was called Silly Songs, was one that I saw. Yeah. I believe it was the only one where somebody else was in the video with you. Is it something where you're kind of focusing on your solo career, or are you open to performing with other musicians or maybe a band?
1: Oh, I'm definitely open to. I've always wanted to slowly put a band together, and I've got like a background singer that I'm trying to get into the studio and work with, but I've had bass players and drummers, and there's always just kind of been a falling out or an unreliability, so I've always just found it easier to play and write and do everything myself. Even the songs that I have online, like all the instruments, except for maybe a couple piano parts, are me, except for my producer plays all the piano parts. So everything else is me, because Paul McCartney recorded his first album, and he did everything by himself in a barn, and I was like, I can probably do that. Maybe. I have GarageBand. So I've just kind of always gotten used to wanting to just kind of work on it myself. And there's more, you know, I can't argue with someone in the band if the band is just me. Mm-hmm. Makes it really weird if someone hears me talking to myself in the garage.
0: Yeah, a lot more autonomy for sure.
1: Yeah.
0: All right, so let's get two more songs from you. What do you got for us up next?
1: I'm going to play one of my songs, and then I'm going to do a cover of Tom Waits' Chocolate Jesus.
0: All right, let's get right to it.

0: All right, that was Chocolate Jesus by Tom Waits. Got to be honest, never heard that song before just now, and pretty cool, honestly, and you did a great job with it. But what was the inspiration with that? Is that a song you've known for a while, or?
1: I learned that my last producer, Corey Woodward, had a band called The Lion, the Bear, the Fox, and they had recorded that for their EP, and I'd seen them play it live, and every time I'm like, that's insane, I have to see it. And if you watch Tom Waits do it live, he sings it through like a megaphone the whole time, which I'm not gonna do. So I do it more like my producer's version, which is more of this like Ray LaMontagne folk-esque kind of styled version of it, but keeping that kind of jangly, you know, Tom Waitsy kind of feel of dirtiness and just kind of, you know, to it, which is kind of my big thing with Tom Waits is I love his poetry and just kind of grossness he puts into his music.
0: For sure. All right, let's switch gears a little bit here. Little Birdie told me that you're into fish and chips, maybe a fish and chips aficionado, if you will. I honestly have not had good fish and chips in Vancouver since moving here a while ago. So give me your best spot.
1: Oh my God, Moby Dick's and White Rock.
0: Okay.
1: 100%. And that holds up, and I don't know. It might be what my girlfriend calls the mother's meatloaf theory, where you've had it so long that the memory itself makes it good. But like, I still go there, and they give you a gross amount of fish and fries for a really nice price. Just don't feed seagulls, because they'll kill everything that is a French fry. But hands down, best place.
0: Okay, so a little bit of a drive, but it sounds like it's worth it.
1: All right. Worth it.
0: Wow, mother's meatloaf. I like that theory too.
1: Yeah. Oh yeah.
0: All right. Yeah, I know you've had the chance to open for a few artists before at bars or whatever venue. So would you say that, you know, a lot of times with an opener, they're kind of tasked with warming up the audience. Would you say that your performance is at all different than how you would usually perform?
1: I wouldn't say it's different. I feel like there's always a thought that people have with if you're an opener, you shouldn't overshadow the person that is the headliner, which I can agree with, but also most people kind of, if they're grabbing you, they know what you're like, unless it's someone like massive who's never heard of you. But most people, if it's like small and local, they'll look into you a bit and they kind of know what your kind of deal is. And honestly, once I'm up there and the lights come on and I hit that first note, like the shutters just go off and I'm in my own place. So sometimes I don't know until I've gotten off if I've maybe just done too much or this or that, but I still try to not go too far above, but like in a situation like that where I just recently opened for the Alton Dean band, they have a whole band behind them. So it's going from just a little acoustic guy and then you get a full sound. So that kind of works to not overshadow itself on its own, which works really well. So I can just kind of do whatever I want and not have to worry about it as much.
0: For sure. And so looking forward for yourself, what goals do you have, say, looking forward for the next few years in the music industry?
1: In the next few years, it's hard. Like right now I'm kind of going forward with just releasing singles right now because especially with the sad word economy, saving up to like record an album or applying for these grants takes so much time when I'd rather just kind of write and record and release something and just consistently every couple months release something new. So there's always something happening. And if someone kind of picks it up, cool. But there's also so much changing constantly, especially with like even AI in music. That's a whole new sweeping thing that I have to like kind of just kind of look into because there's stuff happening. And even if it's not something I use, it's just kind of cool to keep it mentally in my head. Mm-hmm. And, you know, Spotify and stuff like that is always changing. So it's kind of, I was trying to keep on top of it and keep trying to be bigger and bigger. And I'm like, you know, I just kind of want to record a song, put it out. In a couple months, let's put out another song. Because right now it feels like a singles music game right now with a lot of streaming platforms because a lot of people only go in to find, you know, a specific song. So yeah, if everything's a single, then you kind of win the game at least a little bit.
0: All right, well, thanks for coming in, Adam, and being my first guest here at Live at Evo. You got one more song for us?
1: Yes.
0: What do you have coming up here for us?
1: I'm going to play Wild Rose.
0: Wild Rose. All right, let's get right to it. Appreciate you coming in.
1: Thank you very much for having me.
0: All right, this will be the last song of the day for Adam. This is Wild Rose. Make sure to follow him on Instagram and TikTok at @abriscoemusic. I'm Chris Georges at Live at Evolution, signing off. She never told.

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1: Hey, hey, hey, I'm your host, Dominique Richard, and today I'm joined by the insanely talented Talia Duvet and Jays Fleming. This is another episode of Live at Evolution. Hey, Talia. Hey, Jays. It's awesome to have you here in the studio. Thank you so much for spending your Sunday with us.
2: Thanks for having us.
1: First, I want to talk about this look we have going on, Talia. Like, I'm obsessed with your hair, by the way. That was the thing I noticed when I discovered you was your hair. It's so cool. Can you talk about it? Like, what inspired this whole look?
2: So hair-wise, it took me a long time to get to this length. I think I had like a story in my head that like my face was too round to have short hair. I don't know where I picked that up. And then I just like kept cutting it shorter and shorter, and I got obsessed. Originally, I did the like under dark thing because it was cheaper than bleaching my whole hair.
1: Right, yeah.
2: but then it kind of turned into a bit of a look, and I go to my hairdresser and she comes at me with a razor and I don't breathe. I just sit there and I like...
1: in silence, like hoping for the best.
2: Yeah, she's like...
3: I'm going to give me the Talia dude.
2: Yeah, I'm like, just do it.
1: Oh my God, I love that.
2: I thrifted all of the things.
1: The rings are... I'm obsessed with the rings. I mentioned that before we...
2: Thank you.
1: Started recording, but they're so cute.
2: Thank you. Yeah, I have a bit of a hodgepodge of jewelry.
1: Yeah.
2: And I just kind of, sometimes it's just based off of what you feel
1: wearing. You know? In the moment. What do you like go for when you're performing? Do you have like a certain look you go for when you're on stage?
2: I think I have like a few. Lately I've been doing like color coordinated. Like I have like an all purple outfit.
1: Yeah. Oh, purple's my favorite color.
2: I have an all red outfit.
1: Yeah.
2: Yeah, it tends to be more like streetwear oriented.
1: Yeah.
2: I usually wear pants. I also usually wear, I have a pair of knee-high white platform boots.
1: Way iconic. I love that.
2: That are kind of, I think I have worn those.
1: Those are every time. So fun.
3: Every time, yeah.
1: Yeah. Yeah. Oh my God. That's awesome. Okay. So before we get into any more questions, let's hear a song.
2: Yeah. Let's do it.
1: Amazing.
2: This is Float.

0: That was so good.
1: Thank you.
0: I love that. Do you want to talk a little bit about the inspiration behind that one?
1: Yeah. I think I wrote this song mostly out of frustration of, mm-hmm. like, I'm a recovering perfectionist, and I feel like I spend a lot of time trying to, like, make things happen and being really stressed about making things happen, especially, like, being an artist. You don't always have a lot of control around what happens and when and, you know, so it was kind of this, like, message to myself of, like, what is meant for you is meant for you. And honestly, if you're gripping too tight, like, you're just not gonna find the things that are meant for you.
0: Yeah, it's not gonna happen. Like,
1: blinders on, you know?
0: I love that so much. Before we get into any more questions, do you want to introduce yourself?
1: Yeah.
0: And just talk a little bit about how you started music?
1: Yeah, sure. So my name's Talia Duvet. I've been an artist for, I mean, my whole life. I grew up a very competitive dancer, singer, pianist, but I started doing music as, like, a solo career just, like, 2 years ago. So just getting started.
0: Yeah.
1: And that came from really wanting to have, like, control around my creative vision. It's always what I wanted to do, but being a recording artist specifically is such a, like, nebulous career path where unless you know someone who has done it before, you don't even really always know where to start. So I took a while to be like, what does this even entail? And now we're trying to do the thing.
0: Yeah, totally. You said you're a competitive dancer. Yes. I have to say, I also did competitive dance growing up too. So do you feel like that, like, helped at all and inspired your career?
1: Oh yes.
0: Yeah.
1: 100%. When I was a young teenager, Beyonce was everything.
0: Yes. Oh my God.
1: She was, like, the epitome of,
0: like, dance
1: entertainer.
0: And oh my God. Yeah. You know? She does it all. Yeah.
1: And so I was like, I think my really strong dance foundation has definitely helped me.
0: Totally.
1: In a lot of different ways.
0: Yeah. Did you ever do musical theater when you danced, or were you just, like, just?
1: Yeah. Oh yeah.
0: Yeah.
1: I did everything, including musical theater, and I did musical theater on the dance side. And then I also did musical theater on the singing side, which is interesting how different they are.
0: Yeah, but they kind of go hand in hand. And I feel like that's been, like, a common theme, like, especially here on this show, is so many people got their start from, like, musical theater or dance or, like, another, like, performance, like, do you know what I'm saying? And, like, I feel like a lot of, like, artists too, like Ariana Grande, Nick Jonas, like, they all got their start on Broadway, and now they're, like,
1: and pop stars. Requires you to be able to sing, dance, and act.
0: Totally, yeah.
1: Which gives you, like, a foundation of just, like, good stage presence.
0: Yeah, and you need that, like, confidence too, which you obviously have. Oh. So I want to know how you guys met. Do you have, like, a story about how you met?
1: It's really short. We both worked at Earl's.
2: Yeah.
0: Really? Oh my God. Wait, that's crazy.
1: Yeah.
2: Where artists go to work.
0: It's like, it was, like, meant to be.
2: Literally. Yeah.
0: Wait, no way. So, like, what happened? Like, you guys were just, like, working at Earl's and you both were artists.
2: Training?
0: So
2: yeah, we're in the same training group.
1: Yeah.
2: You'd been there for, like, maybe slightly longer, and your brother had worked there previous, and one of my best friends did, and her brother's an actor and we did, like, a class together, and
1: And then it was kind of like one of those, like, summers of, like, everybody just hanging out and doing things.
0: Yeah.
1: And I feel like I came to one of your gigs.
2: Yeah, we talked about it many times. Like, I think you being an artist, being like, I'm like, oh, I also play, and you were like, crazy, we should do it together. And, like, I think literally 2 years later, you were like, do you actually want to play with me?
1: Yeah,
2: I was like, and I was like, sure.
1: Yeah.
2: We've done it a few times.
0: And then the rest was history.
1: Yeah.
0: Wait, that's so cool. Oh my God. I was like, I don't know what I was expecting, but, like, I was not expecting, like, Meta Earls.
1: Yeah.
0: That's awesome.
1: Neither was I.
0: Yeah. How would you describe, like, the music scene here in Vancouver? Like, do you feel like, obviously, through each other, like, have you met a lot of other artists? Have you worked with a lot of other artists?
1: Yeah. I think the music scene here is awesome if you put in the effort to be a part of it.
0: Yeah.
1: I think everyone in Vancouver is overworked and underpaid, just, like, trying to live life. And so sometimes there isn't a lot of extra room for stuff, especially when you're an artist and you're, like, you're working a job to pay the bills, and then you're also building the dream. It's like you're working two full-time jobs. But the people that I've, like, met here and worked with here, everyone is very, like, kind and supportive. We just had the Junos. So, we went to a bunch of, I went to a bunch of events and networking things with people, and everyone's always, like, very welcoming. I think everyone just has a little bit of, like, a lack of time for like, collaboration and things like that. Everyone's grinding.
0: Yeah. Yeah. Yeah. Now, you performed at multiple different venues, including the Roxy. Do you have a favorite one, or maybe like one that you would go back to, or you have been back to multiple times?
1: I've played Portside multiple times, which is fun. I like Portside because it's the kind of venue where you can do multiple things.
0: Like, yeah,
1: you can
0: totally
1: play an acoustic set if you want. You can play with tracks if you want. They have full bands in there. But playing the Roxy was also super cool just because it's kind of like a staple venue in the city.
0: Of course, yeah.
1: So that one was cool. At the Roxy, though, you do feel a little more removed from the audience.
0: Right.
1: Because it's like a big high up stage.
0: Okay, yeah.
1: And I think previously, just because like with smaller venues, you tend to be in like rooms where you're like either like only a foot off the floor and you're like staring people dead in the face.
0: Yeah.
1: Playing so fars where they're like living room shows. Mm-hmm. So the Roxy was really cool, but it was also just kind of different because it was like, oh, we're gonna play for stage.
2: Like 3 hours and like have a full band.
0: It's like a full show,
2: people dancing and stuff, whereas like probably not the vibe for like a 30 minute sort of thing.
1: But I mean, I've enjoyed, I don't think there's been a venue that I've played that I haven't enjoyed.
0: Do you remember like your first venue you ever played at?
1: I think the first thing that I wrote down on my list of like performances that I did actually wasn't my stuff. I did background vocals for a friend at Guilt & Co. And I haven't been back there since to do my stuff because they do like hour and a half long sets.
0: Right. Cause that's like a music bar.
1: Right.
0: Okay. Yeah. I still need to check it out, but
1: so it's like a big,
0: that's what I've heard.
1: It's a big set.
2: So cool.
1: Which is so fun to play, but
2: I like the jazz that they get going on there.
1: Yeah.
2: Big tubas and stuff like
1: Full like 8-piece bands, like it's very interesting. But we just need a longer set for that. I think the first gig that I played myself was Portside.
0: I feel like Portside, I love Portside. I've been a few times. I feel like it's a great venue, and I feel like, I don't know if you like that sort of more like intimate like vibe, like where like the people are like, I don't know, like almost part of your performance and like everyone's like singing along. Like I feel like I've talked to a lot of artists who have been on this show and everyone's like what they go for when they're performing or putting on a performance anywhere. So
1: yeah, super fun.
0: Yeah, yeah, totally. Okay, well, if we could get into another song and then we'll continue the questions after that.
1: Let's do it. Okay, this is called An Alien's Lullaby.

0: So on Valentine's Day, actually, February 14th, you released a single, Time, which is so ironic because I feel like that was kind of a power move. So do you want to talk about that? Was that planned to release on Valentine's Day?
1: No. I mean, eventually, yes.
0: Okay.
1: But I was like, I want to release a song in February. And then I realized that Valentine's Day landed on a Friday. And that's like typically when people put out music is Fridays.
0: It's Fridays, yeah.
1: And I was like, well, my song talks about Cupid, so I probably should use this to my advantage. So it just was like a really cool happenstance.
0: Yeah, I love that. Do you want to talk about the inspiration behind that one?
1: Yeah, sure. So I wrote that song, I think last year I wrote it. And I basically wrote it because I realized that I had accidentally been leading on my ex for like 3 years. Because the only other relationship I'd been in before that was like not great, not very healthy. Yeah. And then I met this guy who was really nice and really kind and liked me a lot and was very sweet. And I was like, oh, this must be like what this is. Like this must be what love is. It's not bad. So it is good.
0: Yeah.
1: You know? And then I had an experience where I went to a songwriting camp and I met someone who I had like one of those like instant like chemistry connection things with. Mm-hmm. And I was like, it was one of those things that you like couldn't unknow. Yeah. And I was like, I've never felt this in my relationship.
0: Yeah.
1: But it was kind of
0: it was like that spark from the beginning kind of thing. Yeah.
1: Yeah. And it's like was one of those things for me that I didn't know until I knew.
0: Mm-hmm.
1: And then the guilt around being like, I didn't do this on purpose. And
0: yeah,
1: I'm so sorry that I did it, but I just like straight up didn't know any better.
0: Yeah, yeah. Does he know about the song? Like, I feel like there's no.
1: I have no idea.
0: Really?
1: I mean, maybe.
0: Like he's never mentioned it or like said anything.
1: No, we haven't talked in like 2 or 3 years now. Rightfully so. I think he was pretty pissed at me.
0: Yeah.
1: And then he moved to the States and I haven't talked to him since. So I'm not sure if he still like.
0: Yeah.
1: Stalks my social media or if it would even like occur to him.
0: There might be a song out in the world about him. Oh my God.
1: Yeah. I have no idea.
2: This girl on Valentine's Day plays.
0: Can you imagine?
1: No, literally.
0: Oh, that's so funny.
1: Yeah. I have no idea. I think about that sometimes. I'm like,
0: so when you're writing, where do you kind of find inspiration? Like, do you take it from like your own personal experiences or what's the inspiration behind you writing your music?
1: I think historically I'm in a bit of a creative, like, restructuring right now. But I think up until this point and historically, music, and it will continue being this, I'm sure, but I actually sometimes discover how I feel about things through writing a song.
0: Yeah.
1: If you can get into that space of like, if I can get into the space of like words coming out of me, but I'm not thinking about them before they exit my mouth, like it's just like a direct sort of line from wherever,
0: yeah,
1: then I'll often write something like Time was like that, where I wrote it and then I looked at it and I was like, oh, I didn't realize that
0: you actually felt like that. Yeah, you know? Yeah,
1: which is really interesting. I think for me, the more that I try to write a song, the poorer it goes.
0: Really?
1: Yeah.
0: That's so interesting, but I feel like that's so good in a way because it's like it's almost like your diary, like your outlook to just kind of like, I don't know, figure out how you're feeling about things. That's awesome.
1: Yeah. Yeah. It's definitely interesting. I think there has to be like a brain vomit. And then there has to be like a editing
0: session. Of course.
1: Session.
0: Yeah.
1: And something that I'm working really hard on now is separating the two rather than like judging the things that come out of your mouth.
0: Yeah.
1: Before you even give them the chance to see the light of day.
0: Yeah. Yeah, totally. And do you write all your own songs?
1: Yeah.
0: Yeah. Wow. Oh,
1: yeah,
0: my God.
1: I do. I'm also getting more into producing them now. Float.
0: Yeah.
1: I am producing with help.
0: Mm-hmm.
1: But I found that because music and dance is so like closely related for me.
0: Totally.
1: Oftentimes when I write a song, I know how I want to be able to move to it on stage when I perform it.
0: Yes.
1: So it's like,
0: which is why it's good to have that dance background.
1: Yeah. So the way that I want to dance informs what I want the beat to be.
0: Mm-hmm.
1: And then I kind of realized I was like, I either need to like speak producer language so that I can explain to someone exactly that I want.
0: Yeah.
1: Or I can just start messing around and figure out how to do it.
0: Find a kind of like, kind of improvise and see what happens as you go.
1: Yeah. So I have some really awesome people who like help me when I have technical questions where I'm like, why doesn't this sound what I want it to sound? But which is really frustrating with production, but yeah, I've been getting into more producing myself too, which is cool.
0: That's awesome. Wow, you do it all.
1: Try
0: like triple threat over here. Oh my god, two triple threats. Well, I don't know if you dance, but you're an actor.
2: No.
0: Okay, well,
2: it's my only weakness.
1: Yeah, also mostly out of like necessity. Like for time, I worked with someone else. Awesome producer, but I paid $1,000 for
0: seriously
1: the track. And that was like a deal.
0: Really?
1: Like, this shit is not cheap.
0: No. Oh my god.
1: And so you're paying $1,000 for production, and then you're paying someone probably around $500 to mix it, and then you're paying another $150 or $200 to master it. So you're paying almost $2,000 just to create the song, and then you release it, and then you need money for like a marketing plan.
0: Yeah.
1: Like you're not.
0: There's so much that goes into it.
1: You're not seeing any of that money anytime soon.
0: That's so interesting to hear you say that, because like I feel like no one talks about that side of music in general. Like everyone comes onto this show and talks about this song's out and this album, I released this album, but I feel like you never hear that side of like how it gets released and all the production and all the elements that go into it. And like you mentioned, like marketing too.
1: Yeah.
0: Like, do you do a lot of that like on your own? Because you're pretty active on like your Instagram.
1: Yeah. So again, like purely out of necessity, I think with music, like a lot of industries, but with music, the more money you have, the faster you can go.
0: Yeah,
1: so
0: totally.
1: If you have a lot of money, you can release songs quicker. Mm-hmm. You can have a larger budget for a marketing strategy, which will then reach more people and then maybe get you more opportunities. And so for me, it was kind of a choice of like, do I want to be able to do things consistently? Which means learning how to do things more myself so that I can do them quicker. Or do I want to like do things in more phases where I like work really, really, really hard, save up a lot of money, and then
0: get it done professionally
1: stuff.
0: Yeah.
1: And I've been enjoying the creative control of doing a lot of it myself.
0: Yeah.
1: And you know, like I still pay for things. But now I'm mostly paying for like education for myself.
0: Right.
1: And I'm paying for studio time. If I need to like go in and work with one of my producer friends who's going to help me do something, then I pay to rent a studio. I pay for my, my cover art and photo shoots and like promotional stuff, because that's something that I feel like I don't have the time to get really good at. Like how many hours is it going to take me to get really good at Photoshop?
0: Yeah.
1: Versus the amount of money that I would pay someone to make a cover for me.
0: Totally. And I feel like the little things like that, like the covers and the photo shoots, like they make a difference. Like,
1: yeah,
0: they totally make a difference. Like someone can decide if they want to listen to a song or an album literally based on like the cover.
1: It has a lot to do with people's perception of you.
0: Yeah. Oh, exactly. Sure. And it's like, it's your whole brand. Mm-hmm. Now walk me through a day, like when you're in the studio and you're doing your music, what does a day in the life look like for you? You have so much going on, I feel like.
1: Yes, there's a lot going on. That's just like the artist thing, though. I think you like wear all of the hats.
0: Oh, yeah.
1: And then you're also trying to pay your bills at the same time.
0: Mm-hmm.
1: But I think a day in the studio, I usually spend a lot of time doing like pre-prep. Like the last time I went to the studio for Float, I spent a lot of time by myself messing around with the production, being like, I want this to sound like this. I want to do like that, and making a lot of notes. And then I show up to a studio session and I'm like, okay, here's my personal goals. Also, tell me what you think. And so there's like a place to start from.
0: Yeah.
1: I think when we see people who are like there's this interview with Benny Blanco, and he's like, sometimes we go to the studio and we just like hang around and chat for 5 hours.
0: Yeah.
1: And we don't actually make a song. And then the next time we'll make a song out of that. I'm like, that's cool if you have millions of dollars
0: and
1: like
0: that much time,
1: the luxury
0: yeah.
1: of having access to a studio.
2: Yeah.
1: I can't afford to pay $650 for a day right at a studio and go in and not make anything
0: and just talk. Yeah,
1: you know.
0: Yeah,
1: so it's like the prep time to do that. And then sometimes I have the luxury of like going to a friend's studio. And I have
0: a friend
1: who runs like writing sessions out of his studio.
0: Oh yeah.
1: So then going in for that is like usually a little more, I take on a different role. Like, we're not always writing a song for me. So I tend to sometimes take on a role of like vocal production and help the artist record their vocals in a way that like reflects what they're trying to get across in the song. And then I also get to learn from my friend. He gives me time in the producer chair to like work with all of the things so that I'm learning in that way as well.
0: Yeah.
1: As well as writing.
0: Yeah. That's awesome. You have, I feel like that's like obviously really important for your industry is to have those connections.
1: Yeah.
0: And it makes it obviously a lot easier to like your friend, for example, with the writing sessions, like that's awesome that you have that.
1: Yeah. Yeah. So, it's very nice. He actually reached out to me a couple years ago, had seen one of my songs and was like, we should write together. And now we've done
0: awesome
1: lots of stuff together, which is cool.
0: Yeah. That's amazing. Do you have a lot of friends that are in the industry? Or did you kind of meet them after you started music?
1: Like I know definitely met them after I started music.
0: Okay, yeah.
1: I think something that I realized is that I maybe jumped into trying to do the thing really quickly.
0: Yeah.
1: And didn't spend enough time developing like my process. And there was this pressure of like, I need to put a song out so that I'm an artist, you know, instead of being like writing a lot more.
0: And taking time with it.
1: Yeah.
0: Yeah.
1: So I'm kind of trying to do that now. Definitely meeting people through just like doing gigs. I worked for So Far Sounds for a couple years.
0: Oh, cool.
1: And I like emceed their shows.
0: Oh, wow. So you had tons of experience. Like,
1: yeah, inadvertently working those shows. I didn't realize this at the time, but was introducing me to like a ton of the local Vancouver scene because I was emceeing the shows that they were playing and then they'd know me and they'd see me.
0: Yeah.
1: Which I think was really helpful.
0: Oh yeah. 100%. Okay. We'll take a break from the questions. Such great answers from both of you. You're amazing. And we'll get into another song.
1: Songs. This is lame. Here we go.

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Da-da-dum. 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I'm fully committed, never gonna quit it.

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So you guys are both so talented. Like, you're gonna go so far in music. So I'm so excited to see what's next for you. If you enjoyed this episode, be sure to check out the next one. I'm your host, Dominique Richard, and this is Live at Evolution.

coming to a close. It's coming to a close. It's coming to a close. It's coming to a close.

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Eilish. Always said you were misunderstood. I'm down my car. To set the web. In my lungs, all right. 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
1: Oh, there's a huge difference. The main one is the transportation and the time it takes to get from the actual farm to your table.
2: Hey, I'm Matthew, and you're listening to Foodopedia. Food, what is it? Where does it come from? And why does it exist? In a world where food is everywhere, why does no one stop and wonder? Why? I've taken it upon myself to go out and uncover the existence of food through the many cultures and experiences food has to offer.
3: Farmers Market.
2: Do you care where your food comes from? Is it local? Is it fresh? You ever been shopping and go, "Where did you come from, Mr. Carrot?" No? Well, yeah, that was a little off topic there. But seriously, where did it come from? That's the problem with supermarkets. They have a lot of things from all over the place. Who knows how fresh it is? The solution? Farmers markets. You'll know for a fact that it's local, it's fresh, and you even get to talk to the farmer. Now, taking a step back, when did farmers markets even begin? It is believed that farmers markets originated all the way from Egypt over 5,000 years ago, where farmers sold their goods. In place of monetary purchases, they participated in trades between goods. Fast forward to the 16th century, and the first farmers market appeared in North America. These farmers markets were a vital part of the economy, being the primary way for urban customers to acquire fresh produce. But then tragedy struck. Well, maybe not that bad. With the rise of supermarkets, better roads, and transportation, farmers markets began to see a decline. Until quite recently, in around the 1970s, farmers markets became more popular again. Why? Because people wanted quality, fresh, and local products. I went to a farmer's market and spoke to Kian of BC Kian Land and Ray from Green Zebra Markets about farmer's markets.
4: Farmer's market is good. We can sell our product actually business to customer, BC, business to customers, right?
2: Being able to interact directly with the consumers as the producer is a privilege really only offered by farmers markets.
1: It gives us a chance to interact directly with the customers and talk to them about how we grow, why we grow it, give them a broader base for like what foods and what varieties are out there. So it's really nice to be able to do that directly.
2: Talking to, answering questions, it's something lost in supermarkets and grocery stores, as the staff there only know so much given that they aren't the ones that grew it.

0: environment and to people. Pesticides can stay on the surface of produce in supermarkets, and if you don't clean it properly, can result in you consuming some pesticide, and when allowed to accumulate, could lead to health problems. Comparatively, local farmers use far less to no pesticide, although of course that does depend on the farmer. However, it's thanks to the extra effort that local farmers put in to produce high-quality produce, but that's not the only difference.
1: Oh, there's a huge difference. The main one is the transportation and the time it takes to get from the actual farm to your table. Large grocery stores, all the farms go to like a distribution center, and from there to the grocery store's distribution center, which can be quite far from the actual store. Then it has to go back to the local distribution center and then to the grocery store. So by the time the food gets on your plate, it's losing a lot of the flavor.
0: The freshness of produce is super important. And thanks to being grown locally, they can go straight to the consumers. The only thing fresher being picking them directly. When compared to supermarkets, where food has an average of changing locations 6 times before making it to the consumer, the freshness is clearly a major difference. This fact limits a lot of what can and can't be produced commercially, as many plants that have short shelf lives are simply not possible. But for local farmers, this isn't a problem.
1: They're also very limited in what kinds of food they can provide. Like, you'll never see heirloom tomatoes there at most grocery stores because they do not travel well and they have a shorter storage life. So they pick the tomatoes before they're ripe. They can only grow certain varieties, which are not the most flavorful ones. And by the time they get to you, it just doesn't taste like a proper tomato anymore.
0: Freshness greatly affects the flavor of crops. Have you taken a bite out of an apple and it was all mushy and soft? The flavors aren't quite pronounced and it feels like it leaves a film in your mouth? That apple was not fresh. Meanwhile, a fresh apple would have a nice crunch, clear flavors gushing out. Freshness affects a lot of different produce. Speaking of different, local farmers grow many different types of crops.
2: Yeah, zucchini, garlic, and beets, and beans, cherry tomato, and guava, and tomato, and cantaloupe.
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1: 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It's also a very tough life, physically demanding, especially because I'm physically disabled. You don't see too many disabled farmers out there for a reason. I have a lot of help from my friends and family, which is great. But yeah, being out in the fields, I get to connect with nature. I get to hear the birds sing and watch all the little insect pals that helps out on the farm.
0: But also very physically demanding and difficult work. Being out in the fields, working with tools, seeding, watering, fertilizing, pruning, and caring for plants every day for months to finally harvest.
2: Usually the garlic is taken a long time, where this time in September we're planting, and next year or August and next July, in the July and August we harvest it.
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1: Too interesting that when people started questioning, like, you know, especially those people, Canadians, who don't know about Indian Chinese food, they are sort of like, oh, how Indian Chinese food? I said, so in simple term, oh, I'm Chinese, born and raised in India.
2: Hey, I'm Matthew, and you're listening to Foodopedia. Food, what is it? Where does it come from? And why does it exist? In a world where food is everywhere, why does no one stop and wonder? Why? I've taken it upon myself to go out and uncover the existence of food through the many cultures and experiences food has to offer.
3: Indo-Chinese cuisine.
2: You've all heard of Chinese cuisine, and I'm also sure you've heard of Indian cuisine. But have you heard of Indo-Chinese cuisine? Because I didn't. So imagine my shock when I discovered that Indo-Chinese cuisine was a thing. Combining two extremely distinct types of food, with Chinese cuisine having its unique spices and Indian cuisine with its own set of unique spices. Could you even imagine what it would taste like? But it exists, and it's delicious. Let's go back to the 17th century when the first recorded Chinese settler settled in India. In 1778, Yang Tai Chao migrated to India and settled down near Kolkata and founded a sugar mill. In the following years, many Chinese immigrants, mainly Hakka and Cantonese, followed in his footsteps and migrated to Kolkata. With the arrival of the Chinese immigrants, they brought with them their cultures and cuisines. And by the mid-19th century, a Chinatown had formed with many restaurants catered towards the Chinese palate. But as they lived there longer, their food slowly began to assimilate the flavors of Indian cuisine, using more Indian ingredients and adding more spice. I talked to Sophia and Ian Chung, founders of Indian Wok, about what Indo-Chinese food is about.
1: Indo-Chinese cuisine, basically, it's just a Chinese food, a simple Chinese food, but we have infused with some of the Indian spices, made it more spicier, more flavorful.
2: Indo-Chinese food is all about taking Chinese cuisine and adapting it to the palates of Indians, or taking Indian cuisine and adapting it to Chinese palates. It's about finding the middle ground between the two extremely distinct flavors and creating a new flavor by using ingredients found in both kinds of cuisine to achieve something unique.
4: Basically, both Cantonese Chinese style and Indian mild version of the spices.
1: Yeah. And some of the Indian spices that we infused into our Chinese food, we have like garam masala, curry powder, the jeera cumin, coriander seeds. We infuse all those in our Chinese food as well.
2: Shaking up the flavors of traditional Chinese dishes with the incorporation of Indian spices from garam masala to coriander seeds, it mixes up the flavors. However, it's not as if all combinations work.
1: To me, frankly, I will say not everybody knows how to combine them, but those Chinese people living in India will know how to combine these flavors because they are the one who has been, you know, lived in India for so many years. And then Indian, they have also eaten Indian food. And our Chinese foods are just Chinese food, you know, like with the soya and stuff like that. So now the Chinese people living in India have to think of a way, how do we create Chinese food, but such food that Indian people will love that as well.
2: It's natural that the Chinese cuisine ended up blending with the Indian cuisines as the Chinese settlers began interacting with the locals and experiencing the flavors of Indian cuisine. They would inevitably begin to experiment with local flavors, creating strange new flavors, brand new dishes, and unique twists on traditional flavors.
1: One of the very popular dishes that people love are like hot and spicy paneer, masala prawns, masala fish, the curry beef, which is not a typical Indian curry, more like a Chinese style.
4: But a fused curry sauce. It's not like a Chinese curry, but it's not exactly like an authentic Indian curry.
1: So, like Indian curry is strong and full of flavor, but very strong for some of the Chinese people that find. So our curry is more basically just in between. So we find the curry are very popular among the Chinese community, Asian community. They love this. Like even Caucasian people love the curry as well. It's more milder version.
2: The essence of Indo-Chinese cuisine is all about finding the middle ground between the two cuisines. Indian cuisine is often packed full of flavor, and to people not used to it, it may be too strong. Adapting it, you would tone it back, making it milder, allowing more people to enjoy it. Let me put it this way. If you spent your whole life eating lighter flavors and suddenly tried super strong flavors, it would be like going from the children's pool straight to the deep end. You'll drown in the flavors. Indo-Chinese cuisine is the bridge. It's the medium pool. It's not so deep that you drown, and it's not so shallow that it's boring. It's the perfect middle ground to act as a bridge between the two types of cuisine. It's amazing how food can act as a bridge between people of different cultures and help bring people together.
1: So with our roots in the Indo-Chinese restaurant industry, dating back to 1970s, we have mastered the art of blending the simplicity of the Chinese cuisine and the richness of Indian spices and ingredients. And the result, it's bold, flavorful dishes that celebrate both traditions.
2: Indo-Chinese cuisine, the fusion of Indian and Chinese cuisine. While it's a relatively new style of cuisine, only having been around for about 200 years, it was built upon thousands of years of culinary experience from both Indian and Chinese cuisine. Its role, to provide a bridge between the two in a way that allows people of both cultures to enjoy a unique take on their own traditional dishes. So the next time you're craving Indian and Chinese cuisine at the same time, you can try out some Indo-Chinese cuisine instead. I'm Matthew Lin, and that was Foodopedia on the Evolution Podcast Network. Join me next time as I explore the world of edible mushrooms.
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2: There's a company in Vancouver that won a contest for making the most nutrient dense food for astronauts, and they primarily use oyster mushrooms.
3: Hey, I'm Matthew, and you're listening to Foodopedia. Food, what is it? Where does it come from? And why does it exist? In a world where food is everywhere, why does no one stop and wonder? Why? I've taken it upon myself to go out and uncover the existence of food through the many cultures and experiences food has to offer.
4: Mushrooms.
3: Love them or hate them, mushrooms are everywhere, spreading their mycelium network all throughout the land, sprouting up in the shade, on your lawn, or even in your home. And while mushrooms being everywhere is interesting, what we're here for are mushrooms as a source of food. From blue oysters to shiitake, edible mushrooms are used in cuisines seen around the world. Japanese, Italian, Greek. Most countries have some sort of dish involving these funny little fungi. Let's go back. Back to when mushrooms were first used as food. Actually, there is no history. Mushrooms have been consumed as food. Mushrooms have been consumed as food way before any sort of documenting began, with evidence suggesting mushrooms being used as rations up to 5,000 years ago. There is no real way of knowing how long ago or when we first consumed a mushroom. However, mushroom cultivation began as early as 600 AD over in China. It wasn't until the 17th century where mushroom cultivation became popular in Europe. I asked Dan from Cap Canopy Mushrooms about cultivating mushrooms and what the future holds.
2: Well, the way we grow them is we grow mushrooms that are saprophytic mushrooms, so they eat decaying matter. So we grow them on blocks made of hardwood and soybean hulls. So the hardwood's what they like to eat, and the soybean hulls is for nutrition.
3: Many of the mushrooms enjoyed by people today are saprophytic. Oyster mushrooms, shiitake, cremini, and button are some of the more popular examples. Saprophytic mushrooms grow from absorbing nutrients from dead matter, things like leaves, wood, and animals, through decomposition. It may be because of the fact that mushrooms grow on decomposing matter that mushrooms get a bad representation, being thought of as smelly and dirty.
2: Well, I mean, a lot of mushrooms grow in, they eat decaying matter, so I could see that, like, a lot of mushrooms grow in manure as well. So we don't grow the types of mushrooms that are in manure, so we thankfully don't have to deal with much of the smells and things like that.
3: Speaking of smells, some mushrooms have unique aromas, truffles probably being what you thought of, although technically truffles aren't mushrooms. Regardless, mushrooms all have an interesting funk, often described as earthy, nutty, and a little bit meaty. This distinct flavor profile is one of the dividing factors about why people like and dislike mushrooms. Another factor is the texture. Mushrooms, when cooked, can become slimy, but they can also be just fine. However, even with the divisive flavor and textures, mushrooms have been steadily gaining popularity in recent years, be it more media coverage, or maybe it has to do with its multitude of health benefits.
2: I think so. More mushrooms are becoming more popular in the sense that, like, for medicinal purposes. So whether that be, mushrooms like lion's mane, where there's been studies done for brain health, or reishi mushrooms used for immunity, turkey tail being shown to help with, tumor growth,

0: plants of how. And there are so many more mushrooms with various benefits.
1: No, I mean, there is futures for them, like more research is being done because they're very nutrient dense.
0: Lots of research is being done on mushrooms. As of now, we've discovered over 14,000 species, and every day more are being discovered. Imagine what we could discover from researching all these mushrooms. From health benefits to learning of the nutrition mushrooms can provide.
1: There's a company in Vancouver that won a contest for making the most nutrient-dense food for astronauts, and they primarily use oyster mushrooms.
0: Mushrooms are some of the most nutrient-dense foods in the world, all the while also being beneficial to your health. All this is to say that it's thanks to these kinds of research being spread that the good name of mushrooms have been growing.
1: Even if you just look at like the Google search history trends for lion's mane, you know, it's a very upwards moving graph over the last 5 to 6 years. And I think a big part of that is exposure on shows like Netflix and things like that with certain people like Paul Stamets, who are bringing it more to light.
0: Whether you love mushrooms or you have yet to give mushrooms a chance, mushrooms are quite a staple food in many of our lives. So the next time you're out and about shopping for groceries, maybe pick up a pack of oyster mushrooms, or maybe some cremini, and try them out. You might just find a new go-to ingredient. Or don't, it's up to you. I'm Matthew Lin, and that was Foodopedia on the Evolution Podcast Network.
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1: Hello and welcome to another episode of Live at Evolution. I'm your host, Jevin LeFave, and today we have a very special group of guys who've drawn inspiration from pop punk, EDM, 80s synth pop, hip hop, and everything in between. Vancouver indie pop band, Royal Oak. Thank you for joining us today, guys. How are you doing?
2: We're great.
3: Yeah, we're awesome. Thank you for having us.
4: Yep. Happy to be here.
1: Yeah. I mean, I couldn't be more excited to do this show and get the episode going. So how about we kick things off with a song?
4: Jump into it.
3: That sounds awesome.
5: Austin, what song are we playing?
3: I believe this is, I think it's our most streamed song on streaming platforms. Single we put out back in 2021 called Steal My Hoodie.
4: Yeah. Do it.

0: Round of applause. That was Steal My Hoodie by Royal Oak here on Live at Evolution. To get the episode started, how about we go around and introduce ourselves?
1: Me first? Okay,
2: yeah,
1: I'll go first.
2: Go
1: please.
2: For it.
1: I'm Brayson Wong. I am the bass player of the group.
3: My name is Miles Philpott. I am the drummer of the group. Also do some backing vocals as well.
4: I'm Austin Ledyard. I am lead singer, keys, and guitar. Basically, whatever calls for it, I do it.
5: And I'm Michael Cradgel, and I play the guitar, and whatever else we need.
4: We're here to help each other out.
0: I love that. I love that. So you guys have been buddies for a long time. What's the origin story of Royal Oak?
3: I started playing drums when I was 8. Then I went up to... Actually, I love it when you tell this part. I don't want you to...
2: Yeah,
3: I want
2: you to dick it.
1: Miles was playing drums, and he was like, we should start a band. I was like, okay, what do I do? And he's like, why don't you play bass? And I didn't know what a bass was at that time. And now it is my profession.
3: You're welcome.
1: Thank you. I appreciate
0: true.
1: It.
5: And then, you guys played for what or why? I met these guys in high school. In grade 9, we did like a Soundgarden cover band. That was like the first time I played with you guys.
0: Yeah.
5: And then eventually you needed a fill-in guitar player, and I was the guy. And then I became a non-fill-in guitar player.
3: Yeah. Essentially, we were a trio first, the three of us. We're called The Reprise back in the day.
0: Yeah.
3: Played some dad rock. Our dads loved our music.
5: No one else.
2: I mean, now they just support us. Yeah.
3: Now they just support us. And then we had a first guitar player. Then we changed the name. Guitar player didn't work out. And then Mike came in and worked out.
0: Mm-hmm.
3: And here we are.
0: So why the name Royal Oak?
1: Austin?
4: This is going to be the most anticlimactic name origin reveal ever. So when we were in the process of changing the band name, I was on the way home from school. I was on the SkyTrain, and I just fell asleep because that's kind of my MO.
1: That's your shtick.
4: That's what I do. After I fell asleep on the SkyTrain, I woke up at Royal Oak Station and looked up and was like, yeah, that's not bad. I texted the group and I was like, hey, what do you guys think of the name Royal Oak? And everyone was like, it's fine. And then it stuck.
2: Here we are.
0: Yeah, I love that. I love that. So when developing the band, did you backpack off any band to try and get your sound? Like, did any other band motivate you? Or
1: I think we had a lot of influences. Starting off, we were doing a lot of we weren't doing prog, but we were very inspired by prog and weird time signatures. But musically, I think we were all big fans of We Are the City, which is a Kelowna band, and Local Natives.
3: For me, I feel like the first big one was Kings of Leon.
1: Kings of Leon,
3: Royal Oak days, Kings of Leon was huge.
1: Yeah.
4: And you can hear it.
3: Yeah, definitely.
0: 100%. I love that. So how about we get into a second song of the evening?
3: Yeah,
5: why don't
3: perfect.
5: We do a mildly Kings of Leon era inspired song?
3: Yeah, let's do that.
0: What a
3: segue. This is from our first ever album released in 2015?
4: 2015. Yeah.
3: We haven't played this song in how long has it been?
1: Years.
5: Long.
3: Yeah. Yeah. Whoa.
4: It's been long. This Miles said, this is from our debut album. It's funny to say. This song is called Day One.

0: Well, that was lovely.
1: Thank you.
0: That was day one by Royal Oak here on Live at Evolution. What a performance.
2: Thanks, you guys
0: got to play that more.
3: Well, I mean,
4: it was one of our favorites.
3: It was. Yeah. And also when we were doing this, because we got together last night to throw all this acoustic style together, and we were like, this is
4: a lot of fun.
3: Yeah. It's a lot of fun. Yeah. Yeah.
2: It's funny because I feel like it really like harkens back to those, like everything you said, like the prog influence, like yes. The whole song is very like 7/8, like it's got this, that kind of lilting rhythm. And I feel like it just doesn't quite fit with the set that we have now, which is just like dance songs, like watching crowds try to dance to that back when we were in like our middle period. Mm-hmm. And we were like playing songs from both eras. We were like,
0: well, you guys just released a new project back in January, a Song For You EP.
2: Yes.
0: How did that come together?
4: That was Aussie's production. He kind of came to us with this song.
1: Yeah. Essentially, I had written that, I think some point in like early, mid 2020 or something like that. And then eventually when we normally kind of throw around ideas. Hey, who's got ideas for songs? I demoed out pretty much a lot of like the actual song itself. So I just hucked it to the guys and said, hey, what do you think? And they said, yeah. And now it's out.
4: And now it's out.
3: And now it's out on all streaming platforms, Spotify, Apple Music, all those things. And that's kind of how we've approached all the singles. Because you said, how did the project come together? It's kind of all the singles together is making up the project that we're going to release later in the year.
1: Yeah.
3: And it's all kind of been similar, like whether someone brings an idea and then we just kind of write around that. And then we go to Austin's house.
4: And build
2: and
4: make it.
2: Sit in the basement and eat popcorn and write the rest of the song. Yeah.
1: But mostly eat popcorn.
0: That kind of goes into my next question about like the writing process for singles and everything like that. Is it different every time or what is
2: it
0: there kind of a routine?
2: It is
0: that
2: it isn't. Like, I feel like for this whole project, a lot of the way we wrote it was like pandemic style, like where we were just like quarantine, everything was over Zoom. And we would like, someone would come with an idea and Austin would like share his screen and it would be like lagging and like not everyone could hear it the same. But we would do this thing where we were coming up with melodies and we would like, we would all just mute ourselves.
1: Yeah.
2: We'd set a 5-minute timer and then like we would all just like try and sing melodies at home. And then we'd come back after 5 minutes and like kind of share what we had. And I think to be like a fly on the wall in those Zoom recordings would be so funny because it's just like the four of us going,
3: literally
2: muted. But that's where a lot of it came from. And then when we finally were able to get back into the room together, we kind of like started to, be more productive, like actually piece things together.
1: Yeah, and we didn't have to do, 5-minute mute sessions where everyone's humming to themselves and doing like an audio recording into their phone. Then everyone's like, okay, it's not the best, but how does this sound?
2: Like, wait, I forgot what I was singing.
1: Yeah.
3: And it changed a lot too. Like it used to be, we just go to my house, go into the jam space and just play until something happened.
1: Yeah.
3: And now it's usually someone will bring a hook, an idea, a fully fleshed song, or sometimes just a chord progression, and then it goes from there.
4: That's actually interesting because, like, the first "Steal My Hoodie" came from that, from
3: That's
4: one of our
3: true.
4: Last jams,
3: That's
4: and that is, I think, the last song that we ever did jamming in the basement before we did it all on Zoom.
1: I never realized that actually.
3: It's like that thing where it's like you don't know the last time when you go to the playground. Until you grow up.
2: Oh, you pick your child up for the last time.
3: Yeah,
2: you
3: exactly. Never
2: know. It is, that was our child. Like, that was our, that was our last child.
0: That's awesome.
2: We like to have fun.
0: Oh, I love that. Well, why don't we have some more fun here with another song?
3: Sure.
2: Fun?
4: What do you want to play?
2: Livewire, that's fun.
4: Livewire is fun.
3: Let's do Livewire.
1: Let's do Livewire.
3: Yeah.
0: Livewire?
1: Yeah, so, this one's called Livewire. This was the song off of our 2017 album, Pretend.
2: Younger.
1: Okay, sorry. That's why I have them here. I am the most likely to get things wrong. I'm the unreliable narrator. One thing I will say though, just before we go into the song, this song's interesting because when we completed Younger, when we completed Younger, the song was actually probably our least favorite until it got mixed, and then it kind of became, I would say, the group favorite.
3: Yeah, I would say.
1: So this song really turned itself around. So we really enjoy playing this one now, unlike when we didn't enjoy recording it.
0: Well,
1: anyhow, enjoy.
3: 1, 2, 3, 4.

0: Round of applause.
1: Thank you.
0: That was Live Wire by Royal Oak here on Live at Evolution. I'm your host, Jevin LeFave. You guys have been on tour a couple times, once through Western Canada, another throughout Canada.
2: Mm-hmm.
0: The first time you went on tour, how much did it help you like kind of come together, grow as a band externally, internally? Like how much did it help?
3: I think that was our, it was kind of our trial run to see if we are
1: compatible.
3: Yes.
1: Yes. Yeah, I think that was the litmus test for whether we'd kill each other on a longer tour or not. It was kind of like the tour with training wheels, to be honest, because it wasn't in comparison to other tours that we've done. It was a lot shorter in comparison. Also, there was a lot more like downtime between shows. So
3: yeah,
1: it was kind of just getting our feet wet in terms of touring. So I think, first of all, I think it was just a really good bonding experience.
3: Oh yeah.
4: Yeah, for us it was almost like summer vacation that first, like
1: we
4: bought the biggest van we could find, which was a huge mistake.
3: Yeah.
4: And then we like filled a quarter of it and then filled the rest of it with like beer and camping supplies. Yeah. And then like we'd play a couple shows and then we'd camp for a couple of days and we'd play a couple of, like it was a ton of fun.
1: Mm-hmm.
4: And then that started transition to like I think the other tours that we did were like so much more serious. Like they were like
1: yes.
4: Like we traded the giant van for a minivan.
3: You know,
4: so
3: serious.
4: Way more practical. Way more practical, even if it was a little cramped.
0: Was going on tour like everything you expected, or what were some things that kind of caught you by surprise?
2: Oh my goodness. Where
1: yes
2: do we start
1: and,
2: with
1: yes
2: that?
1: And, yes and no.
4: Yeah, it's yeah.
2: I mean, the biggest thing, the biggest wrench in the whole touring thing was when our van broke, I would say, right?
1: That yes. was
2: an, I mean, yeah. And it's classic, right? Oh, you always hear the tour van breaks down. Wow.
3: Can we tell it? We can tell that story. Do we have time?
2: Yeah.
3: It's a
2: we can
3: kind
2: condense
3: of
2: condense it, I think.
3: Yeah, okay, we can condense it. So we were driving up to Coquihalla and then it's our van, our minivan starts smoking out the back. And like, what is going on? And then I think the transmission fluid just kind of fell out of the
2: yeah.
4: We stopped to be like, why is it smoking? And when we parked, we just heard like
3: yeah.
2: Yeah, well, it's funny because before that even happened, we pulled up. We hadn't even played a show yet, and we were at your aunt's house
3: oh,
2: in Kelowna.
3: Yes.
2: And we pull up to the house, and then we're like, oh, red fluid on the car. Not so great. Look at it. Red. Transmission fluid. Not good. So we're like, okay, next morning, take it to a mechanic. They tighten things up, run it. They're like, oh, it's fine. We're like, sick. We're set. And then what he just said happened after that happened.
1: Mm-hmm.
2: And then so we pulled over, and all the transmission fluid just out the bottom of the car. They're like, okay, we just got to get the castle car 27 more kilometers. Starter up, doesn't even move.
3: Yeah.
2: And then so
3: and you two had to hitchhike.
2: Yeah.
4: So we hitchhiked with no service. We're like, we have BCAA. We're perfect. We're prepared for this kind of thing.
3: Yeah.
4: No service. So we hitchhiked into Castlegar, got the BCAA tow truck to pick us up, bring us back to the van, towed the van back along with our friend Kelsey, who lived in Castlegar, also came, helped us.
3: Yeah.
4: And then took the van to the mechanic. They were like, I don't know, nothing's wrong with it.
2: Same
4: topped
2: thing
4: it
2: as
4: up.
2: The Kelowna people.
4: And then we were like, okay, well, this time we're going to be prepared. So we went to the Canadian Tire in Castlegar and we bought all of their transmission fluid and a little pan.
1: Pan.
4: I don't know. Yeah, an oil pan. I almost said
2: funnel.
4: Bedpan. It was basically a bedpan for the car.
3: Yeah.
4: And we noticed that anytime we stopped was when the transmission fluid would leak. So every time the van would stop, whoever's in the passenger seat would get out with the oil pan and slide it under the van and wait until the light went green. And we were like, we can do that till Calgary.
2: This is true, by the way.
1: Yes.
2: There was one time where there was construction. It was Austin's turn and they were literally
3: they're
2: paving the road. So it was like a freshly paved road. And Austin's like, my knees. I can't.
1: I straight up burnt my knees trying to save transmission fluid.
3: Yeah.
1: And then once the traffic would move, you'd have to sit with the oil pan on your lap
3: with it just going like full of just transmission fluid. And then eventually when we had a period to stop, we'd pop the hood. We'd get the funnel.
2: Yeah.
3: And then we'd be like, keep driving.
1: Yeah.
3: But we made it. We made it to Calgary.
4: We replaced our transmission
3: in one day.
4: So was tour what we expected, which was the original question. Yes, because it was very expensive because we had to replace our transmission along with a bunch of other things.
2: Yeah. I mean, there's also good stuff that came with touring too. Like
3: well,
2: the people

0: part. Yeah, it's all about the people, meeting people and just making new fans and stuff. It's a lot of fun.
1: Well, let's keep those good vibes rolling right now. Let's play. Let's get a fourth song going up in here.
0: Let's roll.
2: Let's do Mistakes.
3: Yeah. Yeah. In honor of that tour.
0: In honor of the tour with the van that crapped itself.
4: Yeah. Should we put this in honor and tell the name of the van?
2: I don't think we can.
4: I don't know if we can.
5: All right.
4: Well, this one just goes out to the van.
5: To the van.
4: All right.
0: Ready?
4: Yes, sir.
0: 1, 2, 3, 4.

0: Well done. Thanks. That was Mistakes by Royal Oak here on Live at Evolution. You guys headlined just over a month ago the Cobalt back on February 3rd and Emo Night Vancouver at the Red Gate Arts Society on March 18th, just a few days ago. So it's nice to see you guys get back on stage and everything like that. Do you guys have anything new coming up, whether it's singles, tours, whatever?
1: As for shows, we don't have... Well, we're doing a Canada Day thing.
2: Yeah,
3: anything recent? Not really, because me and this guy are... leaving for a while.
1: You're having a vacation.
4: Vacation. So there's a lot of stuff in the works, as always. We'll definitely have some stuff in the summer, some festivals.
3: I think we'll probably get a show going in the summer, I would say, too.
2: Yeah. We won't be quiet for too long.
1: Well, we're gonna put a single pretty soon.
2: That is true. We are in the process.

0: process of just of wrapping up another, putting another single under our belts.
1: Yeah. And I know it's kind of wishy-washy answers, but if you want to stay updated, we're on social medias.
2: Yes.
1: Social medias. Multiple social medias.
0: All of them.
1: At Royal Band.
3: To wrap up this episode, did you want to preview the new single you're going to release pretty soon?
2: Yes.
0: Sure.
1: We can absolutely do that.
3: All right. Let's get it going.
0: Perfect. All right. I need to readjust my guitar for this one and not hit my head.
4: Oh, good.
0: Bit of a stretch.
1: Yeah. We don't want head hitting.
0: Want a head hitting. No, not here. Not at Evolution 9. No, sir. All right. Cool. Yeah. This is this one, as we mentioned, unreleased. This song is called Why Can't We Work It Out Like We Used To? Usually we just call it Women Crush Wednesday because that's like the start of the acronym and we thought it was funny. I like sharing that because I think it's funny.
1: It is funny.
0: Okay. All right.
5: They say I'm out of touch, don't know what words to say. I'm talking way too much, that's what you say to me. We fight, you walk away, you don't have the decency.

0: 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Where can the viewers find anything Royal Oak related?
1: At Royal Oak Band.
2: Everywhere.
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3: Royal Oak
2: you
3: on
2: see.
3: Spotify.
1: Spotify.
4: I do. I'm somewhat of a Spotifyle myself, yeah. I must say. I do peruse Spotify quite often.
2: So for all you Spotifyles out there,
3: yes,
2: you'll find us at Royal Oak.
1: And Apple Music. And Deezer.
4: For all you Apple files. No.
2: It didn't work there.
0: It didn't work there. And you guys got a website as well?
3: Yes.
1: Yes, royaloakband.com.
3: Yeah, and if you want to talk to us, contact@royaloakband.com is our email as well.
0: I love that. Well, you heard him. Go and listen to them, Royal Oak, today. That's it for this week's episode of Live at Evolution. Thank you so much for tuning in. I'm Jevin Lefebvre, and once again, Royal Oak, thank you so much for joining us.
4: Thanks for having us.
0: Thanks for having us, brother. See you guys next time. Stay sweet.

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Hi everyone, welcome to Fruitopedia. I'm your host Dan, a 28-year-old student who has found that some of the best lessons I've learned lately haven't come from the classroom. They've come from the kitchen. Cooking has become this unexpected classroom for me, where I've learned about culture, patience, and even love. And a big part of that is thanks to my wife, Caril Anne. Now, I grew up surrounded by Romanian food, the kind of meals that are rich, hearty, and filling. Bread on the table, garlic in everything, stews that simmer for hours. That's what home tasted like to me. But when I met my wife, I was introduced to a whole new world of flavors, Filipino food. And let me tell you, it's not just food. It's bold, it's layered, and it tells stories in every bite. Cooking at home together has turned into this mix of traditions, mine and hers, and it feels like we're building something new every time we step into the kitchen. What I love most is how different our food cultures are, yet how naturally they blend once we start experimenting. On one side of the counter, you got vinegar sizzling in the pan for adobo. On the other side, you've got a pot of cabbage rolls, packed tight, ready to be simmered into sarmale. Two totally different dishes, but somehow they make sense together.

The first dish I ever learned was adobo, of course. My mom showed me how to make it when I was maybe 12. I remember standing on a little stool in the kitchen and I was pouring soy sauce and vinegar into the pot, and I remembered asking her, "Is this enough?" And she'd always laugh and say, "You know it's enough when the smell is right." And that always stuck with me when cooking Filipino food. It's always about feeling and not measuring. Probably the vinegar and the adobo, it instantly takes me home. The moment it hits the hot pan, it fills the house with this sharp and tingly smells that reminds me of rainy afternoon in Cebu. And the whole house would smell like adobo while rice was steaming. And for sinigang, it definitely reminds me of tamarind. The sourness makes me think of sitting with my cousins, full of us crowding around the table with bowls full of soup and rice. I think it shows up in how I always want every bite to be exciting. Like if something's too salty, I'll add a little vinegar. And if it's too sour, maybe a pinch of sugar. Filipino food for me is about making sure your taste buds don't get bored. It's not one flat flavor, it's layers, like a story you can taste.

One thing I've noticed is how Filipino cooking brings this balance of flavors. You don't just get salty or sour or sweet. You get all of them, layered in a way that keeps every bite exciting. Growing up with Romanian food, I thought of flavor as something bold but steady, like a stew or a roast that sticks with you. Filipino dishes, on the other hand, keep you guessing. One bite might be tangy, the next savory, the next slightly sweet. And when those approaches meet, the results are honestly amazing.

Sinigang feels like pure comfort food for me, especially on cold days. The sour broth just warms up from the inside with rice. It definitely feels like a hug in the bowl. The dish makes me feel closest to home when I'm far away. I love putting everything in the middle of the table, just like back home. Even if it's just the two of us, I want it to feel like we're sharing, not just eating our own plates. And sometimes I'll insist on eating with my hands because in Filipino culture, that's just normal and it's fun. The garlic felt familiar because honestly, Filipino also love garlic and everything. What felt new was the bread with every meal. At first, I thought, rice and bread? That's a lot of carbs. But now I get it. Bread is like your vision of rice. It goes with everything. Sarmale reminds me of lumpia, kind of. They're both little wrapped up packages of flavor. And meat reminds me of our street barbecue. Skewers of meat grilled outside. They're different flavors, but the vibe is the same. Simple food that brings people together. Honestly, I thought it was weird at first. In the Philippines, rice is life. There's rice

0: you to slow down. And then there are dishes like adobo, which are almost the opposite. Simple, instinctive, no measuring cups in sight, just letting your senses guide you. In those moments, I realize how much food reflects the people who make it. Romanian dishes remind me of long traditions, patience, and history, while Filipino dishes remind me of creativity, flexibility, and joy. There are also these moments of humor in our kitchen, like the first time I saw her put beans into halo halo, a Filipino dessert. I just stood there thinking, why are we adding beans to ice cream? But of course, once I tried it, I was hooked. Or the time she looked at me funny because I was tearing off bread to eat with soup. For her, rice was the only answer. For me, bread was non-negotiable. Now we laugh when both end up on the table.
1: Heavier for sure. Filipino food usually has a lot of vegetables and soups, so it feels lighter. Romanian food is more filling, like the meats, the stews, and the bread. But I like that balance. When we cook together, we get the best of both worlds. Sarmale. It's a lot of work, but I love the process. Rolling the cabbage leaves, layering them in the pot, it feels like teamwork. And when it's finally ready, it feels like we created something special together. It made me realize that food is more flexible than I thought. At first, I felt like Filipino food had to taste authentic, or it didn't count. But blending our traditions showed me that food is alive, it can evolve, and it can belong to us in our own way. Yes, when we put rice and meat or soy sauce in a Romanian stew, that's fusion. It might not exist in either country, but it exists in our kitchen, and that makes it unique to us. Probably when we tried to make halo halo together and you didn't know what half of the ingredients were, you're like, why are we putting beans in the dessert? But when you finally tried it and you loved it, that still makes me laugh. For Filipino, definitely adobo because it's simple, adaptable, and every bite tastes like home. For Romanian, probably sarmale because it's tradition, it feels like family, and those two dishes together could tell the story of us.

0: I think what makes these meals special isn't just the flavors, it's the memories attached to them. For me, bread smells like childhood dinners in Romania, where no one left the table hungry. For her, tamarind broth smells like family gatherings in Cebu, cousins crowding around the table. When we cook together, those memories mix, and our kitchen becomes this space where both our worlds exist at once. And honestly, I've started to see cooking as storytelling. Every dish says something about where we come from and who we are. When we cook together, we're not just making dinner. We're weaving two different stories into one. Sometimes that story is a perfectly balanced bowl of sinigang next to a plate of fresh bread. Sometimes it's adobo with a side of Romanian pickles. Sometimes it's just us laughing because the kitchen smells like garlic overload. What I've learned most, though, is that food evolves when it's shared. At first, I thought traditions had to stay pure. Romanian food had to be Romanian, Filipino had to be Filipino. But when you're building a life together, you realize traditions don't have to stay in boxes. They can grow, adapt, and blend. And that's what makes our meals so meaningful. They're not just hers or mine, they're ours. I am Dan Baltag, and this was Foodopedia on the Evolution Podcast Network.
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2: No one becomes themselves alone. Every person we meet, every choice we make, every moment we lead, they all leave something behind. We're built from borrowed pieces, and together they make us who we are. I'm Natalia Curi, and this is Influence, the podcast about the people, experience, and memories that leave their mark on us. When you think about the person you have become, who do you see behind it? Every story starts with someone else. Someone who made you believe you could do more, or simply showed up when you needed the most. In this episode, we meet three people whose lives took a turn because of someone or something that changed the way they see the world. One learned what strength really means, another found guidance in an unexpected place, and one discovered the true meaning of hope. This is Because of You. Let's start with Mariela. She's 20 now, working, studying, and living away from home. But her story began long before that, with two people who learned what hard work really means.
3: My parents have most definitely been the biggest influence of like how I am today. So my mom and my dad, they got married when they were 17, which I think is insane.
2: Her parents left Mexico for Canada, creating the familia for the unknown, hoping to build a better life here.
3: My parents, I've been around them being such hard workers. It has impacted me to become that way. And I feel like, not to toot my own horn, but I feel like I'm a pretty hard worker. If I needed to work three jobs, I would work three jobs. And that's something that, you know, my parents would do.
2: That work ethic became Mariela's compass, the thing that gets her up even on the hard days.
3: I remember going to work like extremely ill. Like I remember throwing up in the bathroom and all of that stuff. And I would just like kind of help myself, like motivate myself to keep going, because in my head, in the back of my mind, I knew like my parents have struggled through worse and stuff. And it was just kind of like if they can do it, like I can do it. Like
2: her parents taught her that courage isn't the absence of fear, but taking the next steps anyway. Hearing her parents say, why not, made her start believing it.
3: I never in a million years, if you talked to me 2 years ago, would have I ever guessed to be in Vancouver and, you know, roaming around, going to the mall by myself. That's something I would have never, ever done in a million years. And they encouraged me to do this step. Just, you know, why not? Why not? And that has truly helped me be more independent in that way.
2: The resilience become a gift they gave to her. It's a kind of gift that shows up quietly when she's tired or scared or ready to quit. And her dad's voice still plays in her head.
3: My dad always tells me a phrase that basically translates to like, don't cry or like, don't start crying before anything bad has happened to you yet, which is something that I am trying to work on. It's something I think about every day because I'm very hot-headed.
2: That phrase follow her through every moment of doubt. It's kind of a reminder to her that courage doesn't mean not feeling. It means moving anyways. Now for Ricardo, influence came in a different form. It was an opportunity from someone who saw potential where he didn't yet see himself.
4: I had just started Philips a few months earlier, working in marketing. I was a user of the IT tools available at the time, and I enjoyed developing reports. Perhaps this caught his attention. He liked it. Then he invited me to move to IT, and we became closer.
2: That invitation changed everything. He gave him a choice, and Ricardo said yes.
4: And this was before a holiday, and he told me to let him know when we got back, whether or not I'd be willing to change careers. I spent the entire holiday thinking about it. And since I was so young, I was talking to my parents about the possibility of changing careers.
2: That yes, become a career. And today, years later, Ricardo still catch himself using the same words, the same tone, and the same quiet confidence.
4: It was very normal for me to realize that I was acting in some situation the way he did. For example, staying calm in critical situations. I carry this with me until today.
2: João was a mentor for him, someone who didn't just teach him a job, but a way of leading.
4: He served as an example and coached me to become an IT executive. After a few years, I reached the same position as him, but we were already in different companies.
2: And now for Luis, the story is kind of different. It wasn't a person at all. It was a puppy, a fragile little life that almost didn't make it.
0: It was very tough because Hope was not okay at the moment. She was suffering and she was almost dead. We did a technique that the veterinarian taught us. So my girlfriend did that for 20 minutes. And after a lot of hope, she went and she gave her first cry.
2: That moment became everything to them. And that's where the name came from. They call her today Hope.
0: I thought I wanted a boy, a male version of Hope. But when this happened, that situation of saving Hope's life with my girlfriend, I knew at the time that it would be her.
2: Hope changed all his days. Feedings, walks, routines, learning patient, learning care.
0: Gave me a bunch of new responsibility that I was not used to. Having this much responsibility, so it's been very good for me. It's been all very pleasure.
2: In saving her, Luis found a part of himself he didn't even know he was missing. Patient, responsibility, and the joy of showing up every single day.
0: Of course, to never give up. If you see there's a light, you have to go and don't stop because it's the moment. If you miss this moment, if you miss 2 minutes or 20 minutes, then you miss it forever. If you see the light there's a light, you have to keep going.
2: Sometimes the most powerful influence we have in our lives doesn't come from words. In giving Hope a home, Luis found something deeper, a purpose.
0: And it's all new to me, as is all new to her. She just got separated from all her siblings, her mom. She cries a lot, and this is what stuck with me, and the having difficulties sleeping, but it's all amazing. I can't complain at all. It's all beautiful.
2: Those sleepless nights turn into something more, a reminder that love is care, is work, is showing up when it's not convenient.
0: I learned that I can be responsible, I can take care of a being, and I would be ready for any bigger responsibility.
2: Luis found a responsibility he didn't know he had inside himself, and all of this with Hope's help.

0: he treated everyone and how he always provided opportunities for professional growth. I learned a lot from him and really admired the way he was in his day to day.
1: I am this kind of guy. I am this kind of nature person, and she will just help me be more connected to who I am, of staying outside and enjoying life the way it needs to be enjoyed.
2: Sometimes the biggest changes start with a small act, a word, a lesson, or a moment of kindness. To those who made us who we are, thank you for everything that comes after. 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I'm Natalia Curi, and this podcast is part of the Evolution Podcast Network. 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

settle down. You're feeling right, you're feeling proud. How are your kids? Where are they now? You build a boat, you build a life. You lose your friends, you lose your wife. You settle in to routine. Where are you? What does it mean?

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1: It's clean, it's renewable, it's emissions free. It's a bit of a like Goldilocks of energies in that it kind of has everything is just right for it. That's really what's drawn me into this industry and gotten me really excited and passionate about working on this.
2: This is our planet Earth. 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
3: 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I'm Volante, and you're listening to the Our Planet Earth podcast, where you get to learn about some environmental education, new ways to go green, and renewable resources. Today, I was lucky enough to score an interview with Emily Smakel, the Vice President for Geothermal Canada. And we're going to discuss what geothermal energy is, how Canada is utilizing this renewable resource, and some other fun information that you might not have known of, or maybe you did know. Let me first explain to you what geothermal energy is. The center of the earth holds enormous heat. You know this from volcanoes, liquid hot magma. For the first time I ever understood what geothermal energy was, I was surfing through Instagram and I saw some people harvesting lava. This was awesome from a sci-fi perspective, but it's actually being utilized to not only heat and cool people's homes, but provide electricity for the vast country. If you don't know what geothermal energy is, I'll give you the quick spark notes. It's essentially drilling a hole into the earth where you can source these very, very hot rocks. They pour cold water onto the rocks, creating steam that comes back up, turns our turbines, and essentially provides us electricity in the same way that water and wind energy do. Emily Smakel is going to explain to us what Canada is doing with this right now. We are just budding into our use of geothermal energy, whereas other places in the world, they are utilizing this at a very productive value. Emily Smakel actually started her education in geology. After that, she went to work in the oil and gas industry, and then she had a family and took a little bit of time off, which, yes, women, careers and families. But when she came back into the work industry, she made a little change. She decided to go into geothermal energy. And what she taught me is that all of the skills that she built from her geology education to the oil and gas career actually transferred to geothermal energy, a much more renewable resource.
1: So right now our industry, I think, is just, I'm hoping, sitting on the launch pad, ready to take off. Geothermal energy works best where there's hot springs, where we know there's heat closer to the surface in the ground. And BC actually sits on the Pacific Ring of Fire. So I don't know if you knew this, but there are active volcanoes in British Columbia. The hot springs you have there are kind of a hint at that. Geologically active means like in the last 10,000 years. We're not at risk of eruptions, but there's still a ton of residual heat in Canada's west coast. In Canada right now, there's a couple really exciting projects in the province of British Columbia that are within striking distance of being able to produce geothermal energy. We've already seen quite a few projects that have tackled geothermal heat. So cross country, there's shallow geothermal. It's also called a ground source heat pump. So that's kind of been installed across Canada already. The power piece, which has been more of what my work is focused on, BC's looking at, there's two projects in the province right now that are looking at moving forward. One is at Mount Meager, which is just north and east of Whistler. And Mount Meager, they have enough power there that they've got about 100 megawatts of power. That's a significant chunk to put into British Columbia's grid. About 10 megawatts powers about 10,000 homes. So we can do the math later. This is a volcano that they're looking at, a dormant ancient volcano with leftover heat. The other really cool project in BC is in the Fort Nelson First Nation. It's called Tudaka, and it's 100% Indigenous owned geothermal project. And what they've done is they've actually taken an abandoned gas reservoir that the fossil fuel industry left behind, and they're converting it into a geothermal field. 80% of the skills from oil and gas are directly one-to-one transferable to geothermal. So if there's one thing Canada's been really good at in the past, it's been developing subsurface resources.
3: Right now, Iceland is the leading model for heating and electricity with geothermal energy. It's located on the Mid-Atlantic Ridge, which is an underground mountain range that is slowly moving apart. As it moves apart, magma is coming up, being cooled by the ocean, and creating new seafloor. It gives

0: vast source of geothermal energy that currently we are not utilizing.
1: The really exciting piece for me, though, is that there's been so many innovations that have happened in this space that we're starting to not have to locate geothermal plants near hot springs. Canada, I think, all the technologies that they've used to create this sort of man-made geothermal system, they're all technologies Canada's really good at. Drilling wells, we're really good at completing wells, we're really good at understanding what's in the subsurface. And this comes from my experience in working on oil and gas and understanding that Canada's energy industry has these knowledge and skills. For me, the prospect that I could potentially put a geothermal power station almost anywhere in our country is really, really exciting. The geothermal plants are really small compared to a lot of the power plants that we see from natural gas or, say, a hydro dam or a nuclear facility. The surface impact of a geothermal power facility is quite little. We can fit one in about the size of a football stadium. So the surface impact, obviously, for that football field, there is going to be a building there that we are going to have to construct and follow all the environmental regulations for. But when I compare it to the other power sources that we have in Canada, the impact is a lot smaller. From an environmental perspective, we do use some water. The water that we're using is not potable. So this is water that's too salty for people to drink, but there is water that's used. Typically, we try and use the water again and again and again. So put the water back after we use it. So we've got that steam coming out of the ground, it's turning our turbine. We then capture that steam and we actually pump it back down into the same set of rocks that it can travel through and be reheated again. So while we are using some water, we're trying to reuse it as much as possible.
0: So of course, like any other resource that we're using, of course there is environmental potential risks. I mean, there can be induced seismicity by injecting water into the ground can cause small earthquakes. There can be groundwater contamination. There can be land use and habitat disruption. But from what I've understood from Emily Smakel, Canada and Geothermal Canada are really concerned and aware of their potential risks and doing so in a way that they can eliminate these risks as much as possible. From Indigenous communities to the Canada at large, they're interested and optimistic about the potential of geothermal energy. It is the least compromising to the habitat around it. And as Emily Smakel says, it's about a football field size, which is vastly different from the oil and gas industry collecting their resources. It is reliable 24/7, unlike solar and wind energy. There's very little CO2 emissions compared to wind and solar. It is a small land footprint, and it can last decades, even centuries, if managed properly.
1: When I'm talking about the deep heat use or deep geothermal for power, drilling a well is expensive. When oil and gas drills a well, they can see their well pay off. One barrel of oil is worth about the same as 10 barrels of hot water, where an oil and gas company will see their investment in that well pay off in 6 months to a couple years. Geothermal, it's looking like it's closer to 8 to 10 years for us to pay off the well. That's hard to sell to some of the private investors. I think that's one of the reasons that in Canada, we're starting to see more of our governments, utilities, and infrastructure developers and municipalities who have long, patient capital and appreciate low operating costs looking at these geothermal projects now.
0: This has been a really great conversation, and I hope that you tune in again. My name is Volante Matheson. 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That's Evolution1079. 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
2: Hey, it's Live at Evo. I'm Jess. This is Danny Black and Matthew behind the camera.

0: Awesome. And I know that was House, and that one is brand new.
1: Very brand new, yes.
0: Yeah. And how long have you been working on that one?
1: I wrote it back in like May. And then there was like a massive delay in recording it just because we were recording other things. But it took like 20 minutes to write and then like 3 studio sessions in like September, October. It came like super naturally. So it was a nice, easy song to bring to life.
0: Wow. Yeah. And where did it come from you? Like, it's such an emotional, like almost ballad kind of.
1: Thank you.
0: And I want to know kind of where inside, what kind of feelings that it came from.
1: Yeah, I mean, I was crashing out a little bit at the time. It was just like a very unfortunate circumstance in my life. And I had just gotten back from like my brother's wedding, where I had like no outlet, like no guitar, no nothing to like process what I was feeling. And then I had like 20 minutes before going to my producer's house. And then I just took out my guitar and came up with like the, I hope you miss me in the palm of your. And I was like, that's a bar. And then I just kind of took it and ran with it.
0: Wow, yeah. I'm shocked that it only took you 20 minutes to write.
1: Yeah, you know.
0: Because I feel like that's like a flow state.
1: It honestly, yeah. Sometimes songs, they just like, they tell you, you know, they like flow through you versus like you're like fighting it. And this was one of the ones that just came together so naturally.
0: Wow.
1: It was nice.
0: Yeah. And how did you get into songwriting as an outlet?
1: Yeah, I mean, I've always been super imaginative, like ever since I was like a little child. I was the one who would like play pretend with the stuffies all the time. And then I was always around music. And then my dad had an iPad 1, which came stock download with GarageBand. And so like at like 8 years old, I was like always writing songs. But then it was the show Austin and Ally that like really got me into it. Because like Ally would have her songbook and she'd be like, don't touch my songbook or whatever. And so like 11-year-old me was like, yeah, that's so cool. And so that's like truly, truly how I got into songwriting.
0: Nice. And I know this is going way back, but I know a long time ago you did a thing where you wrote 100 songs in like 90 days.
1: Yeah, yeah.
0: Yeah. And I want to know, was that like kind of your first input into kind of really getting into it?
1: No. So I was always writing. I write very prolifically. There's like 700-800 unreleased songs.
0: Wow.
1: But that challenge came from a vocal injury that that had happened a few months prior. And the vocal, like the doctor was like, you can't sing for a year. This is the end of you or whatever. And I was like, incorrect, but okay. But I wasn't able to sing for like 2-3 months at all, which was devastating. And so I had this huge backlog of creative energy. And when my vocal coach was like, start writing again, I ended up writing like 15 songs in a week. Like, well, what if I did 190 days? And it became this, like, little hyperfixation of mine. To,
0: wow.
1: Yeah.
0: Yeah. And do you think you will release any of those ones? Maybe record them?
1: Maybe in, like, a long time. Mm-hmm. But just the stuff that I have written since then just feels a lot more authentic to who I am now. So.
0: Yeah.
1: Yeah.
0: Yeah. Oh, and just recently, you did the Elevate Music Project.
1: Yeah.
0: That was like a week ago. And I've been following on your Instagram for a little while and seeing what you're doing. And you won the grand prize, which is crazy. What was that like?
1: Very surreal. Like just so much love and gratitude. And yeah, it was really cool. I knew a lot of people, like a lot of friends and family in the audience. And my little cousin was there with like a sign and everything. And like, it was one of those moments that like I'm never going to forget. It's really cool.
0: Yeah. And how did you find the Elevate like music project thing?
1: Yeah. Oh, well, they did one like 2 years ago. And I remember kind of following along that one. And I'm like, this is so cool. Like this, I'm going to be on that stage one day. And then they didn't do one last year. But I was watching for it, and so when they, like, posted it this time, I was like, ah, this is my year, I'm gonna do it.
0: And you just, like, applied?
1: Yeah.
0: Yeah?
1: Yeah.
0: And they you end up winning, so I guess I paid off. Yeah, what was, like, playing that many shows like? Because there was, like, 6, it was almost like a tournament, right?
1: Yeah, so I only performed 3 times, but it was within, like, a month and a half, or, like, mm-hmm. yeah, like, about a month and a half, and it was crazy, but, like, I love performing. And then, like, between the semis and the finals, the majority of my band was not able to make the finals. So I actually had to, bless their souls, I had a completely different band apart from my drummer for the finals, and they had 2 weeks to learn all of my songs. Oh, wow. And they did a great job.
0: Well, do you want to maybe play us something that you played?
1: Yeah.
0: There?
1: Yeah, this is...
0: Ooh, lip gloss.
1: Sorry, lip gloss. I thought it was my Hot Wheel. It wasn't my Hot Wheel. It's still in my pocket. This is a song I wrote about chai tea, and it's called Chai Tea, and I performed it at Elevate, and I'm performing it now. Okay.

0: Awesome. That was Danny Black with Chai Tea on Live at Evo. That was great. Where do you think is the best place to get chai tea in, like, Metro Vancouver?
1: Oh my gosh. I did a whole series of this on Instagram where I went to a bunch of I drank a lot of chai in the past few months. And the thing I learned is that there's so many different variations of chai.
0: Oh.
1: But if you want, like, the most creative, authentic chai, go to Chai Wagon. They're really nice people. I mean, everyone was really nice, but they stood out to me. So.
0: And they also had, like, what you think is the best.
1: Yeah, and then many different versions of chai. Different, like, it's like chai and then, like, iced chai and then, like, pumpkin spice chai. And, well, that was during autumn, but, you know.
0: Yeah. That would be good. So. I want to try it now.
1: You should.
0: We should all try it. Let's all go. What was the very first show you ever played?
1: Okay, so my first performance was 4 years old at my preschool. It was Goldilocks and Goldilocks and the Three Bears. but my first live performance, I was 15. And I was playing at Mariner Brewing in Coquitlam. They let me play in their bar. And I was like, yeah, I'm so cool.
0: And how How did you get there? Like, did you just, like, ask?
1: Pretty much, yeah.
0: Yeah?
1: Yeah.
0: And they were like, yeah, sure, come in.
1: Pretty much, yeah. You have to, like, that's honestly how you book gigs. For anyone wondering, just ask.
0: Yeah.
1: Yeah. You get a lot of no's, but some people say yes.
0: Yeah. And it's awesome for them, too, I guess.
1: Yeah, it works out.
0: And now, do you prefer to play, like, larger venues? Like, you played the Vogue, last week, you played at the Vogue. Do you prefer that kind of big, like, stadium energy or, like, smaller, like, bars and stuff?
1: No, there's something special in every venue, and you get crazy moments out of any size venue, but playing the Vogue was super cool. That's, like, the dream is to, you know, fill venues like that and larger.
0: Speaking of favorites, do you have a favorite venue?
1: To go to?
0: Yeah, to go to, Orpheum. To play at. Or
1: the Orpheum is gorgeous. I love the Orpheum. But to play at, I've been very blessed. The Vogue. but obviously, like, Guilds & Co. is a classic. I mean, yeah, every venue has something different and unique about it that makes me like, oh, this is so cool. I get to play music for people, and so I'm biased. But the Orpheum is just, oh.
0: Yeah. What have you seen at the Orpheum?
1: I saw Bleachers at the Orpheum, and that, like, changed my life. It's incredible. What's his name? Sean Desmond, I recently saw at the Orpheum.
0: Wow.
1: It was crazy.
0: I remember him.
1: It was like being teleported back to 2010. It was phenomenal.
0: Yeah. He's one of those, like, Canadian radio, like, totally throwback artists.
1: Yeah,
0: like,
1: yeah,
0: I haven't heard his name since, I think, yeah, like, 2010, 2011.
1: Yeah, it was brilliant.
0: Oh, that's crazy.
1: It was so fun. He was doing, like, it felt like a time capsule, honestly.
0: Yeah, do you know any of his songs that you could maybe play for us a little bit?
1: I don't know how to play anyone, but I can do Electric. I knew that one.
0: Awesome. Well, do you want to play us another one of your songs?
1: Sure. Oh my god, I had one in mind and then I forgot it. This one's a slow one. It's a, yeah, so I'm gonna play a slow one.
0: Yeah, that's fine.

0: This is Live at Evo. I'm Jess, and that was Danny Black with, what was that one called, Danny?
1: Marianne.
0: Nice. And when did you write that one?
1: Last summer in Winnipeg.
0: Winnipeg, wow. Yeah. Do you go to Winnipeg often?
1: I do. Not as often as I'd like, but my family's there, so.
0: Oh, yeah, your family.
1: Extended family.
0: Yeah. Do you visit them, like, you go visit and stuff?
1: Yeah, like, we try to go at least yearly, and there's been a lot of weddings lately, so we've been able to go out more often.
0: Yeah, I know in my family, like, my cousins and all are all getting older.
1: Yeah.
0: So the cousins that are older than me, they're all getting married, and it's a little bit of pressure on me, but, yeah, that's kind of different. Because right? I think of us all as, like, kids. We all sit at the kids' table, and now everyone's getting married.
1: Yeah, it's mind-boggling.
0: It's kind of scary. anyways, right now, what is your favorite band or artist?
1: This is a complicated question. So my number one is always Taylor Swift, obviously. But I've been on a real Two Hollis kick lately.
0: Ooh.
1: Like, obsessively listening to Two Hollis. Dominic Fike, McGee, Dijon. They're all in my, like, top artists always playlist. But overall, I've been listening to, like, probably too much Two Hollis.
0: And do you think that's where a lot of inspiration for your own sound comes from?
1: Funnily, like, yes, shockingly. So if you listen to any of those artists, I would not end up on a playlist with any of them, especially not Two Hollis. But they make choices that I wouldn't think to make, production-wise, lyric-wise, melodically. And so I love listening to them and being like, oh, I wouldn't think to do that. And then that gets transferred into, like, we'll be making a alternative folk pop track, and all of a sudden there's, like, a hyper-pop element in it. Whoa! So in that sense, absolutely, but you, like, wouldn't listen to my music and think, like, Two Hollis, Dijon, I don't think.
0: I think it's, that, like, the same kind of style as them.
1: Yeah, I know, that's very different.
0: Yeah, that's so neat. And do you find you pull any inspiration from, like, the indie scene here in Vancouver?
1: Yeah, I mean, I'm not, like, a genre-wise, I'm not really, like, super indie rock, the way, like, personally, the way I write, but I love going to shows and, like, listening and taking in, like, yeah, I think there's a lot of culture in the Vancouver scene. It's super fun and super cool to, you know, play some part in that. Yeah.
0: Do you have, like, a favorite memory from, like, a show you went to?
1: Oh, gosh. There are so many.
0: you can talk about all of them.
1: Oh my gosh.
0: If you want.
1: Oh my gosh, pinpointing one is going to be hard. I mean, every time I see Black Pontiac live, it is, like, the most explosive, inspiring performance, like, 10 out of 10 times. Obviously, anytime I get to see my friends perform, like, Drew Story, Shane Terry, Bo Henrik, like, any of those guys, I mean, it's just, it's always, Nick Stone and the Gems, it's always, like, a, you know, privilege watching them. But in terms of, like, one moment, my brain is not computing. It's too many. Too many awesome memories.
0: It's too many. Oh, wow. And going back to your favorite artists at the moment, can you pinpoint a specific favorite song?
1: In general?
0: Yeah.
1: I've been having Tell Me by Two Hollis on repeat, like, crazy. But it changes, like, weekly. I will, like, hyperfixate on a song, and I'll be like, guys, this is the best song you've ever heard. And then, like, the next week, it's a different best song I've ever heard.
0: I do the same thing. I'll have, like, a really short playlist of, like, three songs that I just have on repeat. And then in a month, it'll, like, change.
1: Yeah.
0: Do you know any of their songs to maybe play for us?
1: Oh.
0: A cover?
1: Ooh,
0: if you want to,
1: yeah, this is one of my favorite songs of all time.
0: Awesome.
1: It's by McGee. Shocker. sorry, I talk a lot about these people.
0: No, that's awesome.
1: But this is his song, Alesis.

0: That was awesome. I feel so, I think I said this in our last episode too, but I feel so awkward when you, I feel like clapping. Like I feel like applauding, and I feel so awkward not doing that because it's a very small room and I'd be really loud.
1: Thank you.
0: But I really want to because it's really great. And I want to say I love your vocals.
1: Thank you.
0: Like there was a bit of like a, in that song it particularly came through, but there's, you get like a little bit of almost kind of yodely, but like not quite.
1: Thank
0: but where
1: you.
0: It really flutters nicely almost. That's kind of how it sounds. And it's really cool.
1: Uh-huh.
0: Yeah.
1: That's
0: and
1: so
0: two, you said you had a vocal injury and I'm wondering if it's not too pry-y.
1: Oh, okay.
0: How did that happen?
1: Bad technique.
0: Oh.
1: Bad technique and overuse. Yeah. Yeah.
0: So from singing?
1: From singing, 100%. And
0: oh,
1: I was
0: wow.
1: just, like, doing, like, 4 gigs a week, like, 4 hours each. And theoretically, you should be able to sing for hours and hours and not feel it in the same way that babies cry and cry and cry and they never lose their voice. That's how you should be singing with that same placement. I wasn't doing that, and I ended up getting what's called vocal nodules, which are not fun.
0: Oh.
1: Yeah, no.
0: And I know you're a music teacher as well. Is singing one of the things that you teach?
1: Yes.
0: Yeah.
1: That's like my favorite. I love my guitar students and ukulele students also, guys. Love you. But voice is my specialty. Yeah.
0: Nice. And in your career, what is your biggest career goal? Like dream state?
1: Oh my gosh. To like be able to do music full time and not worry about, you know, the financial side of things. And
0: mm-hmm.
1: I mean, what I always say is good people, good vibes, good music. That's the dream, you know? And in a lot of ways, I'm doing that right now. I work with incredible people and I'm really stoked about the stuff we're making. So
0: yeah,
1: good people, good music, good vibes. Also, if I could make money, that'd be awesome. But
0: yeah. And is there anything that we can particularly look out for from you in the coming months, maybe?
1: Yeah, I have an EP that we're working on, and it's, I shouldn't say working, we're done, it's finished, and it's coming out in the next couple of months. So.
0: Ooh.
1: Yeah, House is the beginning of that.
0: Yeah, okay, so that's like a single off of the EP?
1: Yes, yeah.
0: Ooh, that's very exciting. I'm very excited for that. Is there any specific date yet?
1: Yeah, whatever. It's March 20th is the current
0: March
1: release 20th? Date. Yeah.
0: Okay, well, we'll be looking out for it.
1: Yeah,
0: shout look out for it. March, sorry, what was it again?
1: 20th.
0: March 20th. Make a note.
1: Block it off.
0: Yeah. Yeah. And where can people find you, maybe social media-wise?
1: Yeah, I'm on Instagram and TikTok at DaniBlack.music. D-A-N-I. A lot of people get confused about that. But
0: yeah.
1: That's me. And there's a Brazilian Danny Black. He's a dude.
0: Yeah, I Googled mm-hmm. your name, and there was somebody else who came up.
1: Yeah, Brazilian Danny Black. Hmm. Not me. If you see some Brazilian dude, that's not me.
0: Yeah. Check the photos. Always.
1: Check,
0: yeah. Yeah, and is there anything at all that you want to add at the very end?
1: Listen to House. It just came out. I wrote it myself.
0: Yeah. And do you have any final songs you'd like to play for us?
1: Sure. This is my first single. Yeah, this might, sorry, I got distracted by my guitar. This is the first song that I released, and it's called Pretty Boy. Okay.
0: Yeah, whenever you're ready.
1: Okay, cool.

0: That was Pretty Boy by Danny Black on Live at Evolution. I'm Jess. Thank you so much, Danny, for coming in today
1: and playing with us. Thank you so much for having me. Yeah. It's been so much fun.
0: That's about all we got for today. This has been Live at Evo. See you next time.
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1: It's really a world of difference. I mean, it goes from a conventional burial being actually harmful to the earth. I don't know when, the 50s or 60s, it really started to become popular, to the sense of preserving the body.
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3: This is Our Planet Earth on the Evolution Podcast Network. Our Planet Earth is all about the beautiful planet we live on and ways to go green, ways to be eco-friendly. My name is Volante, and I have to give a disclaimer for those of you who might feel triggered. Today we're going to be talking about death. Specifically, we're going to be talking about green burials. I got to speak with Kathy Valentine, part of the Green Burial Society of Canada and also treasurer to it. Green burials are up and coming as a means to put your loved ones or yourself back into the earth in the most eco-friendly way possible. Kathy Valentine and I had a fantastic conversation, of which I will have to post the full 30 minutes of somewhere else. But we are going to get into some topics around death and saying goodbye to your loved one. I find this topic fascinating because I've experienced death from a very young age and appreciate talking about it this way. If you are currently going through the loss of a loved one, you might feel sadness listening to this, or you might feel, as I do, informed and empowered by the discussion around death. I went to university and specialized in ancient Egypt. Preserving the body has existed for as long as ancient Egypt, and individuals and communities still hold prevalence to preserving the body after death. This may be because of religion, this may be because of preferences, but we're going to break down what a green burial is and how it benefits the earth, and also release the stigma surrounding green burials.
1: There are conventional cemeteries that have conventional burials and scattering places, and then have also opened a green burial section. And then, so there are two categories of green burials. And then there are conservation burial cemeteries, which are entirely standalone cemeteries. A cemetery, a green burial area in a cemetery, has five main principles. And that is that the bodies are not embalmed. So no bodies can be embalmed that are buried there. And the bodies are buried in graves that are just only about 3 to 5 feet maximum deep. So shallower than usual, no grave liners and no fiberglass caps. So nothing non-biodegradable can go into the grave. And the body is often just simply shrouded in cloth, but sometimes put in a wooden or willow casket. And part of also green burial is an encouragement for the family to be involved. So that might mean filling in the grave, that might mean carrying the loved one up to the grave, helping to lower the person into the grave, and then maybe helping to plant on top of the grave afterwards. And part of it as well is natural plant restoration. So not manicured lawns and plants, xeriscaping, landscaping. So plants that don't need watering, because most green burials don't irrigate. And those also then, in terms of memorialization, so stone markers are either simple, local, natural stone markers or group markers, all in one area, also made though from natural materials. A shallower grave is where there's more activity, more anaerobic activity in the soil, and also the plants and the roots, they don't go that deep. If you want the body to break down more quickly, and so the nutrients of the body to be accessible for the plants that are in that area and the creatures that are in that area, then a shallower grave is optimum for that. Well, it's really a world of difference. I mean, it goes from a conventional burial being actually harmful to the earth in terms of putting in cement liners and putting in fiberglass and putting in metal caskets or lacquered wooden caskets, putting embalmed bodies all into the earth, which actually, are harmful to the earth, are harmful to the animals and the plants that live in the earth. And versus a green burial is actually an offering to the earth. It's an offering of nutrients. It's no harming, and it's an offer of the body as food for the forest or for the landscape. I don't know when, the 50s and 60s, it really started to become popular, to the sense of preserving the body in perpetuity, just being able to exhume the body in 100 years and they would still be just as they are. And then this is turning it around. And what our interest in is actually letting the body break down and be an offering for the earth. So whether there are words or not, whether there's a priest or a shaman or a rabbi or any of those people or not, whether a poem is spoken or not at the graveside, there is always the coming to the cemetery is bringing your loved one to the cemetery. So what I'm speaking to is there is a ceremony indirectly always with a green burial. And in bringing them to the cemetery, that is bringing them one last time into life, into our lives. They are present in our hands. Is the steps of this are a ceremony and are profound in that way. And we're saying, we love you and rest now. And the earth is your resting place. And they're often covered with at least flowers, sometimes a lot of soil, sometimes completely. And then whoever's in attendance, the family, friends, they walk away. And that walking away is them having to leave the person in the earth and say goodbye and then walk back into their lives, which is the lives of the living. And all of these steps, because there's the involvement directly, it rings through the attendees on levels that we don't even maybe notice at the time, subconscious, psychic, psychological, right? And then we walk away, maybe they have tea and cookies down below, sit by the fire, and then they leave and they come back into the valley where we live, and they come back into their lives. And it's important for, you know, such a grief-filled culture that is also a death denial culture.
3: I've been to many funerals where there are open caskets, and I asked Kathy Valentine how this process is done in a green burial cemetery. Please listen with caution as we're about to talk about the body as a separate entity once a person has passed away. Death is scary and fascinating, and knowing what happens to the body after you die and knowing the different processes that happen in Canada in regards to this, it's going to be information that you hold on to and that can only benefit you to know.
1: You know, embalming came into popularity before there was refrigeration the way there is now. And not all provinces, so cemeteries and funeral homes are actually provincially governed. So every province has different legislation. But in BC, bodies are all kept in morgues, and they're kept at about 4 degrees Celsius. Sorry, this is like quite, you know, nitty-gritty about it, but it's good for people to know. Their bodies are kept at 4 degrees Celsius. So that's cold. Like, that's really cold. Mm-hmm. And so there's the breakdown of the body is very slow. Yeah. So that's really important to understand about refrigeration. The embalming is redundant since we have refrigeration. Other misconceptions, yeah, is that it's akin to not doing anything, which I said it's absolutely being quite involved. And sometimes we hear some criticism that it's not dignified. Say, for example, having a shrouded body there's a criticism about shrouds, that shrouded bodies aren't dignified. It's exceptionally beautiful. I mean, we use a willow wicker tray, and then we have the shrouded body in the tray, and they're covered either with greenery from the forest, or the family and friends bring flowers and they're covered in flowers. So it's so beautiful. It's naturally beautiful. On the West Coast, so there's lots of land that was logged and that now is sitting as second growth or third growth. You can take that land and you can turn it into a cemetery. And you're integrating land restoration with it. So you're integrating natural habitats for plants and for animals, and you're burying people, and you're making that a friendly, happy, life-giving place for people to visit.
3: I so value this conversation I've had with Kathy Valentine. I find that people aren't always comfortable talking about death. And when you speak to somebody who is a professional, even a medical

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0: أنا سميتي غيتا. أتسمعوا دابا لونفرساتيونس 107.9. 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
1: Honestly, I don't think I realized it wasn't just a hobby until I made Whitecaps. I think one of the toughest moments for me was that last year at Whitecaps that I had. The pressure of not knowing what's next. I personally would love for Burnaby FC to be a stronghold of goalkeepers and then continues on with our club vision of just producing quality players to push to the next level.
2: When we watch soccer, we usually look at the goals, the players who score, the celebrations, the noise. But there's another story happening at the back. The one person who decides to stand in the way of everything. The one who doesn't mind getting hit, diving, flying, or taking the blame when things go wrong. Today, we get to talk to Trevor Schneider, Burnaby FC's head of goalkeeping, someone who started on gravel pitch in Coquitlam, worked his way into the Whitecaps residency, played NCAA Division 1, and is now building the next generation of keepers right here in our community. I'm Eric Chan, and you are listening to Beyond the Sidelines.
1: I played Coquitlam Metro Forward. I must have been 9. I made the selects team, and the selects team, we didn't have any keepers. I remember vividly us being on a gravel pitch. No one raised their hand. I'm looking around thinking, like, I don't know if I'm the best player here. Let me give a whirl in goal. So I raised my hand, went in goal, and just naturally just started diving for things. I was pretty brave, it being on a gravel pitch. And at that age, it didn't matter if I was diving on the gravel or not. So
2: Trevor's story starts just like that. Gravel, no fear, no hesitation, just the feeling that being in goal somehow makes sense.
1: I don't think I realized it wasn't just a hobby until I made Whitecaps. I had a great team. I had a fantastic coach when I was younger. Had our group so passionate about the game. I would never complain if it was piss and rain out to go out to train. During the summers with that team, we would spend 4 to 6 hours on the field. Parents would just drop us off in the morning, kick a ball around, give us 10 bucks for lunch money, walk, get pizza, go right back to the field. So for me, I think it just kind of dove right into it. And it didn't hit me until I was like, oh, this could be something I'd love to do for the rest of my life, or a passion that I really want to focus on, until I kind of hit Whitecaps. And that's when, you know, obviously the more professional environment came about. It wasn't still obviously enjoying the game and just loving football, but now how can we get better? What can we do to get better? All those little details, right?
2: At a young age, making the Whitecaps residency was the turning point. The moment the game became more serious, where training changed, expectations grew, and Trevor started thinking about improvement every day. It was no longer just fun. It was direction, dedication, and just as everything was lining up, things took a turn.
1: At the time, on my last year at Whitecaps, my U18 year, I got injured first thing early on in the season with an ankle injury in preseason. So I was out for the first few months. Throughout that injury process, it was tough because it was one of my last years at Caps. They knew me. I was in coming up to year 6, year 7 with the club, so they're very familiar with who I am. But it still sucks early days because I want to get my starting spot, prove to them, do all that. It was more mental battle, all the fitness stuff. Like, I was staying fit, doing my prehab, doing physio nonstop, doing everything I could to get my ankle better. It was just more so the mental fatigue of not being able to play, not being able to be on the pitch with my teammates, train. Just a different environment, especially during preseason, which is one of the best times of the year because everyone's back. You just got back from summer break and you're just ready to get going again.
2: 17 is a hard age to be sidelined, even harder when it's your final year. Everyone else is pushing for a spot and you are stuck watching from the outside. But that moment, the feeling of not knowing what comes next became one of the biggest chapters in his story.
1: It was very tough, just with the pressure of not knowing what's next. I knew I was going to be in the game, regardless. It's just, where am I going to be? And because I'd been with Whitecaps for so long, and that was my life, it's all I knew. Obviously, anytime there's a change, there's questions, there's the unknown. It's exciting, but there's still that unknown. It's the toughest but most exciting part. Because you're unsure of your future, of where it's going to be, but it's exciting to get out of the environment and into a fresh one. Because I love Whitecaps, love everything they've done for me. It's a fantastic program from when I was in it, but it can grow stale at times. So I needed that change. So it was one of those moments where it was tough to depart from them, tough to continue to push for them, but then exciting because there was new change on the way.
2: When you grow up in one environment from 11 to 17, it becomes your world. But sometimes you only realize you need change when things stop moving. Leaving wasn't easy, but it opened the door to something new.
1: It was a decision that I made early on within the club in that year, basically coming up to Whitecaps, telling them, okay, I think the best route for me would be NCAA, going to college, so I can go to a university, still play quality football, and play. So I would go to university, play my 4 years, and then go from there. So the transition for me was really smooth. There was a brief moment where a lot was up in the air when you're kind of deciding what university, but once you kind of lock down one, then I found the way I was playing just drastically grew, because kind of your future was set for the short time. So my enjoyment got back.
2: That choice took him all the way to Texas. It gave him minutes, growth, and a chance to reset his identity as a goalkeeper. And it eventually led him home into coaching. For Trevor, coaching wasn't a detour. It was a continuation, a way to take everything he learned, the pressure, the setbacks, the development, and give it back. And now he's shaping the future of goalkeeping at Burnaby FC.
1: I remember when I first got the opportunity to be the head of goalkeeping, implement my own vision for what I want to see the goalkeeping at the club. For me, a lot of it is creating consistent training for my goalkeepers. I'm big on not rushing things. I don't want to just throw sessions at them but have the quality dip. I want high standards at the club, especially in the goalkeeping department, and I've expressed that to all of my goalies. I tell them, look, I want you guys to be the role models of the club. Keep the standards up, because that's who we need to be. I personally would love for Burnaby FC to be a stronghold of goalkeepers, to where other players know that when teams are playing against us, they're like, yes, it's going to be hard to score on them.
2: Trevor is building something real at Burnaby FC, a pathway, a structure, and a place where goalkeepers can grow the right way. And all that comes from what he lived through himself. One of those moments was getting called into the Canadian youth national team.
1: So yeah, I was fortunate enough to get called in for a couple U15 national team camps and a couple U17 national team camps. And then I remember getting a call midsummer, a midsummer school, right? Getting a call from Canada Soccer saying, hey, we'd like you to come into the camp. The keeper that we brought in just got injured. He's flying home tomorrow. Can you make it? Can you fly in basically within the next 2 days? And my parents were like, well, Trevor, you're 15 years old, going to Mexico City on by yourself, or can you do it? And I'm like, of course. Like, if I want to be in this sport, I have to do that stuff. So yeah, my first interaction with them was getting flown out by myself to Mexico City as a 15-year-old, and then joining the national team for a mini tournament with Mexico, Panama, Bermuda, Costa Rica, all of them. And it was a fantastic experience. And I remember going in first day in, and we have training, and I don't know what it was. I think it was just a fresh 15-year-old body. But after a long travel day and training in, I felt unbelievable. I always felt at my best with the national team, because for some reason, anytime I was with them, I switched my mentality to where I know my ability, trust it, and I would always play very well. At least I always thought.
2: All of these moments, the injury, the pressure, the call-ups, shaped the way Trevor sees position today. And even now, after everything he's been through, the message he gives young keepers is simple.
1: Don't be afraid of making mistakes. Mistakes will happen. Just unfortunately for us, if you make a mistake, it may lead into a goal, but that's okay. So my big thing is, don't be afraid of failure and learn from it.
2: No shortcuts, no secrets. Just keep going, even on the tough days. This is Beyond the Sidelines, part of the Evolution Podcast Network. Thanks again to Trevor Schneider for sharing his story. I'm Eric Chen. Thanks for listening.
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1: I took a walk along the block where our old house stood.
2: Hey, hey, it's Manraj Grewal, and you're listening to New Music Now on the Evolution Podcast Network. Today, we're stepping into the world of a BC musician who's also a journalist. I'm talking about Hannah Rose, who doesn't fit into just one genre. She does folk, Western country style, and her background has really shaped her into who she is.
3: So personally, I got my inspiration from poetry that I write and some like different things that I experience in the world and a lot of growth. And so basically my music is kind of like a big open diary.
2: Yours and mine. We always say art is subjective, whereas journalism is not. So how do those two worlds collide? When she said that she was a journalist, honestly, and the more that I talked to her, I realized that journalists are also observers. They're also storytellers. And she told me why she got into journalism in the first place.
3: Like higher education music, it was fine, but it didn't really feel like that I was like it. It felt more like a glorified hobby as opposed to really doing something meaningful for the world. And I was also seeing where like certain news platforms just weren't giving accurate details, or they were demonizing certain things, especially when it came to activism. So I was like, I would like to have an opportunity to investigate the truth and give like people an opportunity to share their stories and give them a platform. It also opens up lots of different avenues, as in like I could still do music and art and be a member of my creative community while working as a media specialist.
2: The community. Hannah talked a lot about how amazing the music community has been in Vancouver and how much they support each other. The gigs, the showing up to each other's shows, the unexpected collabs, the unexpected opportunities, and how much they help each other out. And that's what makes being a musician so, so, so gratifying.
3: I've had the real honor and privilege to be involved and connected with some really, really tremendous people. I mean, most recently, the gentleman that was doing the sound at Quadrapalooza came back behind stage, and he had suggested that we apply for Mission Folk Festival and said that our sound was really, really good. It's something that they're looking for and that he would really encourage us to do that. So that was really kind, and that was very encouraging to hear that someone who is like part of the board and of another folk festival had suggested that we should try applying.
2: Of course, the place that you write the music in impacts the kind of sound that your music has. And I asked Hannah if her sound would have sounded different if she had been making music somewhere else.
3: Maybe I would have more of an outlaw sound, or if I went down to New Orleans, I could probably have a little bit more of like a bluegrass feel with my music.
2: Most creatives, whenever I've asked them this next question, always seem to have the same answer. And the question is, do you wait for inspiration to strike, or do you put in certain hours in your craft?
3: For myself, it really happens when inspiration strikes. I have a personal goal that this year I do want to start working more on my second album. And I'm have a bit of a writer's block currently, so you know, I'll just sit down with my guitar and try to pick out a few chords, and like I have some rough lyrics written somewhere, so yeah, it's like I could make myself like force myself to do that, but it also I also have to wait till inspiration strikes.
2: So that tells me that it really does work. Yes, creative people wait for inspiration to strike, but they also keep honing their craft. They also keep working on it, maybe playing a few strings to keep writing down lyrics so that when it's that moment, you are ready, you are prepared to go into it fully. The hard work that it takes to become a successful musician is something that everybody knows. And as I watch these big artists take over Rogers or BC Place, I often think to myself, do they miss the intimacy of performing at smaller venues, of being able to have the direct face-to-face contact with the audiences right there?
3: when you're in an intimate vibe, you have more freedom to be down to earth and be more raw and authentic, of where you can freely talk to the audience. And even if, you know, they ask questions, then you'd have more liberty to answer that and spend time with them. So if you were to mess up, then the audience kind of has your back there, and they kind of like, oh, look, they're human. It's
2: in today's world, it seems like anybody from any part of the world could become the next big singer. But is there a social media pressure that comes with being a musician in today's time?
3: I think that there's been a lot of pressure on artists, though, to maintain a strong social media presence in order to get the gigs. Some producers or like festival coordinators want to see if you have like 1,000+ followers. And it does take a lot of time and energy, and sometimes can be emotionally, physically draining doing that. So I think like there's been a benefit in doing self-promotion, but I think it's also a matter of like you have to keep up with the self-promotion and there's no payment.
2: Hannah also talked about how sometimes when you get these gigs, they're looking at how many people you can bring in through the door. So you're being your own promoter while being the talent as well. And that can put unnecessary pressure for artists who have to go out and look for people who are listening to their music instead of just playing and simply being creative. Hannah Rose is an artist who's blending genres, providing a platform for people who don't have it through journalism, someone who's exploring new modern beats while staying true to her background. Through her poetry and focus on lyrics, she creates music that is simply beautiful to listen to. Go check out our Instagram page, Han Rose Snides, and let her know Manraj sent you there. I'll talk to you later. 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

0: this?
1: So you're a tough guy, like you're really rough guy, just can't get enough guy, just always so puffed guy.
2: Or this. You're a tough guy, like you really rough. 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
0: Which in that case...
2: Hello and welcome to a new round of Life at Evolution, and I'm your host, Joey. Today we are very excited to have Wild Dove here in the studio with us. Thank you for coming, Devin. How was your Friday? How was your day?
3: My day was really good. Busy, beautiful day out today, so can't complain. Thanks for having me. Stoked to be here.
2: Thank you for staying with us again. So first of all, congratulations on the new album released like 3 weeks ago, right?
3: That's right, yeah.
2: That is called Helicopter, Leaves and Childhood Memories.
3: That's right.
2: I would love to dig into stories and behind the scene, but before that, would you like to start the song with us and we can dig in afterwards?
3: Yeah, sure. So this one is called Soak Up the Light, and it's off that EP. So...